0: it because I feel like we do it all the time. Every year, I feel like we do that.
1: Yeah. Yeah. It's my dirty thought about the Jets, that they can win 7 games. last Friday night ball game to get to, the Washington Commanders. Adding more hell to your fantasy football draft. Who are you going to trust in that backfield if you draft a Commanders running back?
2: They say it's in the blood.
3: Third and goal, Katron Allen.
2: That is the one thing that I think they brought him here for.
4: I think so.
1: The goal line, they call him Fat Man, not Batman, but Fat Man is what they call him. Bill Kroski, Merritt, Rashad White, everybody in D.C. is talking about Rashad White catching 80 balls this year. And then you got Katron Allen who's going to vulture all those touchdowns. My fantasy advice to you when it comes to Washington, don't touch their backfield. Do not, unless you got like a running back four and you start a weird number of running backs. I don't like any of those running backs to lead your backfield in your fantasy football draft, which is why I will probably draft at least two of them. My quick hit here, Westwood One Sports. A few more games to get to, including Will's Carolina Panthers. And then I'm going to want your take, all right? Give me a take returns on Saturday nights here on Westwood One. We've got all that coming up next.
5: The Jonas Brothers will be going down under, performing halftime for Rams 49ers in Australia. Will Aaron Donald be on the field, making Kyle Shanahan call SOS? Ooh, this is an SOS. Westwood One Sports.
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0: thrown into the fire too early. Zach Wilson qualifies as one of those quarterbacks thrown into the fire, and especially when you're drafted by the Jets, that's never a good fire, but he's bounced around. Did you know he's Tyler Shuck's backup?
1: And he'll get it. It goes across for the tight end. Oscar Delp, his first as a Saint.
0: If you're drafting in your dynasty draft, Oscar Delp might be that second-tier tight end that you might want to look at. You might want to add him. He's going to have to try to beat out Juwan Johnson, I think, for some playing time at that tight end spot. But in the future, again, dynasty drafts, Oscar Delp might be the guy. And then there was a game at Arrowhead. It was the Rams, and it was the Kansas City Chiefs. These two teams have played some great games in the last 5-6 years. And maybe it's a Super Bowl preview, but it won't if this guy is the quarterback, despite the fact that he threw 2 touchdowns today. How about first-round pick Ty Simpson?
2: You've got Tre Edwards and Brennan Presley to left side of the line, shifting back out the direction. Mark Redman, however, it's dumped off to Dean Connors on the right as he finds the end zone. Welcome to the Los Angeles Rams. It's a touchdown for Dean Connors. A 9-yard sprint for number 33.
0: I've heard of a lot of football players. I've never heard of Dean Connors, but congratulations on the touchdown catch. Rams win 2012. All right. You've heard my takes on all of these games. It's time for our favorite segment of Saturdays. It's time for Gimme a Take. It's my favorite. I love it. This is where you come in. You dial us up, 310-840-4910. 310-840-4910. And you give us a break. You give us a take on your NFL team.
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0: Yes, in honor of the great 1980s sitcom, Give Me a Break, with the great Nell Carter. 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Do you think they're going to the Super Bowl? Do you think they're in the Arch Manning sweepstakes? Do you think they surprise people? And I'll tell you what I think of your take. Maybe I'll agree with you. I'd love to hear from you right now. 310-840-4910. Give me a take with you, starring you. The show is so much better when you're a part of it. 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
4: 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In Cleveland, it's Deshaun Watson or Shedeur Sanders. 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

0: Seattle. If you're willing to bet on them, you would have got odds of like 4,000 or 5,000 to 1. So the moral of the story, Mike, and I think you know this, Mike, because I always respect your insights. The moral of the story is NFL predictions are futile. And if you go back 25, 30 years and just do a straight technical analysis, in other words, just how many wins a team has and how far they go in the playoffs, you'd see the trend is sustained for 25 or 30 years. You can never predict the NFL at all.
1: No, you can't. And you know why? Because there's, listen, the NFL, more than any other sport, you take away the most important player on the team. And that team can go from a 14-win team to a 3-win team. You take away the quarterback. And I watched the Packers game, and I watched Packers social media. Packers backups behind Love look terrible, all right? And people are fretting. Packers Nation, Cheesehead Nation, fretting. Oh, God, if Love goes down, we're done. That's the case in every team. If Sam Darnold goes down, is it Jalen Milrow? Who's the backup? Who's the guy they traded from Denver? They're not winning the Super Bowl in Denver or in Seattle. If Matt Stafford goes down, Ty Simpson's not leading the Rams to the Super Bowl. So it can absolutely change on a dime. Last year at this point, on this date last year, the Seattle Seahawks were 80-1. 80-1. Isn't that ridiculous? Like, and they were the most dominant defense. Mike McDonald's a top three coach in the league. Darnold redemption tour. And we know what they beat up the New England Patriots, who were like, actually, I take that back. I think the Seahawks were 60-1 and the Patriots were 90-1 to win the World Series a year ago. The World Series, the Super Bowl a year ago. I got a baseball game on in front of me. So, yeah, I don't disagree with what you said there, Bruce. If you're on hold, Mr. Positive, Brandon, Bobby, we'll get to you. You want to jump in? Just give me a take. This show's better when you're a part of it. We want you to jump in. Tell us your NFL team. Tell us a take. Give us a take on who that what's going to happen this year.
2: Give me a break.
1: 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Not excited about Rodgers, especially the post-Rodgers era for his Pittsburgh Steelers. 310-840-4910. 310-840-4910. We'll get your takes coming up on the other side. Mike Wickett with you. Thanks for hanging out here on Westwood One Sports. More Give Me a Take coming up.
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1: There's 7 preseason games today, and we're that much closer to the regular season. The Seahawks-Patriots Wednesday night opener is less than a month away. Westwood One Sports.
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0: by saying Dodgers. They're not hitting all that well. They're really not, and that's weird. You know, Andy Pages is the only one on this squad that has more than 100 RBI. Is that right? He's got 70-some RBIs. He's leading the team with RBIs in RBIs, and he's got 77. They got two guys hitting over 280. The Dodgers aren't blowing everybody away like we expected them to. They still have a great pitching staff. And when you throw Skubal and Yamamoto and Shohei and then Glasnow and all those other guys, like, I'd still put money on the Dodgers to win the whole thing. But there's some cracks in this armor. There are. There's some cracks in this armor. All right, coming up next, headlines from the week that we have not gotten to since the last time I spoke to you, which was on Sunday night. I do the show Sunday nights and Saturday nights, 7 to 11 Eastern time. And we'll find out if the headlines from the week did stick. And boy, oh boy, do I sure hope our producer, Will, drops the new trailer on us that was just released. Because, man, I'm ready. That's next on Westwood One Sports.
1: The Jonas Brothers will be going down under, performing halftime for Rams 49ers in Australia. Will Aaron Donald be on the field, making Kyle Shanahan call SOS? Westwood One Sports.
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11: 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Maybe you do too. I'm always scrolling the top 10 this and the all-time greatest that. 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Cherry Tabb, who is the co-founder of the Herzig Eye Institute, says, "Look after yourself. 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

0: sending a cease and desist to LSU because they dared let Darius Pickett wear his number 5 jersey for the Tigers.
1: And I loved all the memes that are out there now out of respect. Where the number 5, like, when the New York Mets are dogging on you, like, there's a meme about the Mets out of respect, you know, 4 tickets, 5. That's how you know that this story is odd and funny. Jaden Daniels is cool, right? Like, we love watching Jaden Daniels. Shout out to our listeners in D.C. Jaden Daniels is a cool guy to root for, cool guy to watch. You know, he was so good at LSU. Jaden Daniels is kind of a laughingstock right now. Like, he's going to be known as the guy that wouldn't let another guy at his alma mater wear his jersey. I think it's very strange and odd. And if Jaden Daniels wanted to put an end to this, Jaden Daniels could put an end to this. Just say, hey, my bad. You know, here you go. It's really, really weird for a guy to do that. I don't understand it. Is that it, Josh? I think you forgot one story. I feel like you're missing one story.
0: Yeah. The we can't skip this. The Doomsday. The Avengers Doomsday trailer dropped last night. Wicket?
2: You will beg for hell long before I grant it. Hell answers to me. For I am Doom.
1: Let's go. I was watching this trailer this morning as I was eating breakfast with my kids. I stopped paying attention to them for 2 minutes to watch it. I've got theories on exactly why Doom is mad. I don't know how Doom got to be so powerful, even though I know he's a supervillain. But man, does that trailer look intense. Like, it's an intense trailer. And we've talked about this before. I don't like spoilers. I don't want to see another Doomsday trailer until we get to December, until it comes out on December 18th. I don't want to see any more bits, any more pieces. I got to start blocking stuff on social media. I don't want to know about anything because I hate it. Like, Spider-Man Brand New Day, awesome. Some of the stuff I didn't know about was great, but some of the stuff was spoiled, and I don't want that to happen with Doomsday. God, that trailer was intense, man. So good. Did the Vikings give up too early on J.J. McCarthy? I got some stats that might blow your mind. That's coming up next.
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0: 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And who can argue with that?
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0: There was a lot of really positive things that we saw out of that first group, and it, you know, eight plays, it took everything in me not to, you know, keep them out there, but we kind of got a lot of the things we wanted to see out of that group, you know, done. And obviously a big week with the joint practices. Those guys will get a ton of work between Wednesday and Thursday.
1: You know, one thing I have not heard out of people who are covering the Vikings, and I follow, as a Packers fan, I follow a lot of the media, particularly hard in the NFC North. I follow every NFL team, but I also follow the guys writing about the Vikings and the Bears and the Lions pretty hard. They're a little more than in the others. I haven't heard anyone say, man, Kyler looks good. I've not read one report of people who are wowed by Kyler. They just compare him to J.J. McCarthy. Like, J.J. looks terrible. Kyler looks more comfortable. J.J. was off today. Kyler threw some good balls. I have not yet heard or read a single article, blog, video, vlog. No one's wowed by Kyler Murray in 2026. So, I again, you're not going to need Kyler Murray to throw for 5,000 yards and 40 touchdowns this year. You just need him to be above average. You need him to be 15th in the NFL. You need him to have Aaron Rodgers' season that Aaron Rodgers had last year. He was 15th in the NFL in quarterback rating. Like, that's all you need. And that defense is going to win you a lot of games. That defense is nasty. That's what Brian Flores does. So, again, J.J. McCarthy's stats after 10 games are incredibly similar to Josh Allen's passing stats after his first full year as a starter. Josh Allen became an MVP. The story is yet to be written on J.J. McCarthy, and we'll find out, man. Very important moment in J.J. McCarthy's life. All right, Mike Wickett with you here, Westwood One Sports. It was a very big day for future projects. Did you hear about some of these? I'll explain what next right here on Westwood One Sports.
2: There's still two QB battles ongoing. In Cleveland, it's Deshaun Watson or Shedeur Sanders. And Atlanta's between Tua Tagovailoa or Michael Penix Jr. When the starter's named, we'll let you know. Westwood One Sports.
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0: Ross the boss. 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
1: Here it is.
2: So, yeah, there's all that stuff. They announced the new X-Men movie is coming out in a year and a half. There's a new Vision Quest. It's the end of the Wanda trilogy, if you're a Marvel fan. And there's some other stuff they got coming out. But they dropped everything today for the next 2 years. And some of it looks really good. Some of it I don't have much of love for. But D23 did drop a whole bunch of Star Wars and Marvel news and that new trailer, the Avengers trailer. Man, that's the voice of Dr. Doom.
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4: 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For I am Doom.
2: Hell answers to me. For I am Doom. Damn. Oh, man. Goosebumps. Got the goosebumps. Mike Wickett with you. We got to talk. Sometimes people in this industry complain about the dumbest stuff on the radio. I'll tell you what that latest dumbest thing I've heard people complain about all over America today and all week next on Westwood One Sports.
5: 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The Seahawks-Patriots Wednesday night opener is less than a month away. 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

0: Djokovic, who wound up losing this. And I should have cashed out my $24 early. But being the jinx that I am, Will, I take full responsibility for Djokovic puking in the second set. And that is why the wicked jinx is real. John Lund is next. I'll talk to you tomorrow. Thanks to Josh Jacobs and Will Dalton. Have a great night. Thanks for listening here on Westwood One Sports.
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0: Oh, you're going to where in Sedona? Where?
1: Yeah, she's working out at the gym all the time.
0: Oh, okay.
1: A little bit. This is peculiar.
0: Yeah, all of a sudden John's working all the time.
1: I bet you like it.
0: I'm so invested.
1: All right, let's get... Oh, I know. Yeah, worst number two. All right, let's get going. We got a ton to get to. Let's bring up... you want to win the Super Bowl. Well, this is what it takes. I'll tell you next. Only here. 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
2: 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Ooh, this is an SOS. 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
1: Ah, yes. Thanks for joining us. Appreciate you hanging out with us. A lot of preseason games to talk about. I was just talking about the Seahawks. If you want to catch the Seahawks, I just told you what you have to do. You have to draft like they've done the last 4 years. I just gave you all the names. Plus, they re-signed JSN and Devin Weatherspoon this offseason. They traded for Ernest Jones, Rashid Shaheed, Leonard Williams. They signed Sam Darnold, DeMarcus Lawrence, who said this is going to be his last year. They do play in the toughest division in the NFL with the Rams doing all the things.

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1: Yes, it is already hour number two. What a great first hour. We gave you the five things you absolutely positively have to know. Got a little bit into some preseason action. We just talked to Ian Furness from KJR in Seattle. He's absolutely great. He just got done to play-by-play for the Cowboys and the Seahawks.

0: we're that much closer to the regular season. The Seahawks-Patriots Wednesday night opener is less than a month away. Westwood One Sports.
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0: I don't turn on.
1: I mean, it may take me a minute. I might be late for the next segment.
2: That's okay.
1: Because I do have to clean this up before I get out of here. But we're going to have trouble on our hands. All right, let's get into the NFL. We have made you wait long enough as far as preseason is concerned. Let's start with the coaches because you may have forgotten a lot of new coaches: Bills, Giants, Ravens, Browns, Steelers, Dolphins, Cardinals, Raiders, Falcons, Titans. Who's going to succeed? Who is not going to succeed? And then 25 minutes from now, whatever it is you want to get into, we will open it up to you. We should be talking about blank. So whether it's baseball related, whether you're going to tell me crazy, call me crazy if I think that one team winning in a major market team or not is going to make a difference come lockout time, or any of the superlatives you've seen, good, bad, or ugly from your teams. Ty Simpson was great for the Rams today. Deshaun Watson put on a bit of a show, some injuries early on. So anything you want to talk about 25 minutes, we will open it up to you at 310-840-4910. It is your late night version of Sports Night, only here on Westwood One Sports and the Westwood One Sports app.
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1: Hi, welcome back. We are 19 minutes away from you taking over the show. We always have a great time, and we take it as long as you are great. And when you take over the show, you are great. So at the top of the hour, put this in your phone right now, 310-840-4910. The reason we do it is because you're probably, whether you're anywhere in the United States, Canada, listening on Sirius XM 375, hundreds and hundreds of radio stations across the country, Westwood One Sports app, westwoodonesports.com. You're always thinking to yourself, why isn't he talking about my team? Why isn't he talking about baseball? Why isn't he talking about football? Why isn't he talking about LeBron? Why isn't he talking about... So at the top of the hour, we let you take over the show. Nothing is off limits at 310-840-4910. We should be talking about blank. We'll do that at the top of the hour. You'll be happy to know that... No more murder scene. I had cut my fingers before, but everything is great. By the way, I don't think my energy is off tonight. I would have an excuse. Now, not as much as Will has an excuse. Will's producing the program on the weekends. He's an absolute madman. He does three consecutive shows back to back to back. And you've got about 2 hours and 20 minutes left. How you holding up, by the way? I always like to check in on you. Everything good?
19: We're good. We're still upbeat. You know, the talk about NBA on Christmas kind of got me fired up. So that's the pick me up I needed, quite frankly.
1: Very nice. Very nice. I just like to make sure. I just grabbed another energy drink. I don't know why many people love to fly. I was up in the Bay Area, do a regular show Monday through Friday up there. And I drove back to Arizona after the show yesterday and drove through the night. My wife, who I'm not sure is overly concerned with me right now, but she called me as I started my drive yesterday. And she goes, well, what time are you going to be home? It was like, I don't know, it was like 6 o'clock, 6:30 at night. And I said, you know, I'm going to just drive through the night, or, you know, I might stop once or something. And I drive an electric car. So I said I could stop at one of the charging stations and take a nap and everything like that. And I did that for maybe an hour as I was charging, put the pillow behind my head. But then what I started doing is I thought I could do both at the same time. And I know that Kyle Shanahan was in an accident, and that was in the back of my mind with the, you know, the autopilot on. But I had autopilot on and I had the seat back a little bit. I was paying attention, but I did have a pillow behind my head as I was listening. And by the way, I always put talk on because talk keeps me up. Music will make me kind of sleepy, even if I'm like cranking Metallica or something. So I had the windows kind of just a little bit down because, as Alex can tell you, like, especially when I was going through Southern California, beautiful, just beautiful. The wind's going through.
20: Oh, yeah.
1: It's about midnight, 1 in the morning. No one's out. I mean, I love driving through the night. Because I think you said this, Alex. You love doing overnights because, like, no one's bothering you. No one's around. So even driving through L.A., like, there's no traffic. cars taking over, winds going through. It was beautiful.
20: Especially here right now in summertime, it's like a cool 78, maybe 76 during the nighttime hours. And you're driving, it's just a couple people on the side of the road. Maybe one person over there in a Waymo, but everybody leaves me alone. I cook. No, like it's

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0: 104.9 here on Sports Night, the late night version. We, like I said, this is why this is great. Because when we open up the lines and say, it's up to you, we should be talking about blank. We never know where things are going. We got a bunch of regulars on the line. We got a bunch of new people I see on the line. We are gonna crank through these calls. So if you're there, stay on. Having a great time already. You have earned another segment, as you always do. Absolutely great so far. Let's keep it going at 310-840-4910. We should be talking about blank. We'll get out to the lines and we'll burn through them next. Only here on the sports, or only here on Westwood One Sports and the Westwood One Sports app.
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2: There's still two QB battles ongoing. In Cleveland, it's Deshaun Watson or Shedeur Sanders. And Atlanta's between Tua Tagovailoa or Michael Penix Jr. When the starter's named, we'll let you know. 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
1: Thank you so much for joining us. We appreciate it. Top of the hour, the final hour of the program. We got a ton of great stuff, but you have got, this might be the best one. I'm not just saying that. I think this might be the best takeover of the show that you've ever accomplished. So give yourself a hand. You've been tremendous so far. 310-840-4910. We should be talking about blank. We have someone from Detroit who wanted to debate our last caller, right, who said that the Tigers are throwing games, which there's no reason to throw games in baseball. It's like, you know, you're not getting, you know, you got great position. Adam leads us off in Detroit, then we'll hit the rest. Hi, Adam. Welcome to Westwood.

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0: TikTok, and like guys would just call up and ask you about, you know, who should I take, who should I start, who should I bench, who should I this, who should I that, and then you'd tell them, you'd be like, oh, I think I'd do this and I'd do that. Then they would call you the next week if your pick was, you know, if you screwed it up for them, and they'd call and they'd scream at you. And nine shows out of ten, because it was Saturday morning at 7 a.m. nine times out of ten, I was hungover, and it was like these guys would be yelling at me about their fantasy football picks that I screwed up, and I'd be like, my head is pounding, and I'm like, come on, man. Like, I almost got out of the business right then and there, because I was like, I can't have these guys yelling at me with a big hangover on Saturday mornings at 7 o'clock. But it was my big chance. It was the only thing I could do. Anyway, there you go. That's it. All right, good calls tonight. Craziest calls I think we've ever had. Even the guy that called in from Bellflower a little bit ago was like, dude, this is off the rails. This is insane. That was awesome. Good work. The best you've ever done.
1: My favorite night.
0: All right, that was. I mean, people were awesome tonight. All right, here's what we'll do. I have promised you for a long time that we would look at the good, bad, and the ugly from not fantasy football. This has had fantasy football on my mind. But from preseason football, let's do that. Coming up next, some good ones, especially the rookies. We'll get into that. And then we got Lund's last call at about 40 minutes past the hour, only here on Westwood One Sports and the Westwood One Sports app.
2: The Jonas Brothers will be going down under, performing halftime for Rams 49ers in Australia. Will Aaron Donald be on the field, making Kyle Shanahan call SOS? Ooh, this is an SOS. Westwood One Sports.
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0: coming up next. We call it Lund's Last Call, and then we sadly leave you. But really, don't be sad, because then they play us for, I believe, what, three more hours, Alex, while you're cooking curry? They play us like three more hours. And then Alex goes and cooks curry. Unless I'm there, then there's nothing. But he goes from pots,
1: how dare you,
0: nothing to curry.
1: How dare
0: pots,
1: you?
0: Pots, nothing to curry.
1: How dare you?
0: Actually, okay, I'm sorry. No, that was unfair.
1: You had the fair right to come today. You drove back to an empty house, John. There was a pot full of love here.
0: I passed right by you.
1: Yes!
0: And I did. I thought about it. As I had it on autopilot and I had my pillow behind my head, I thought to myself, should I tell the car to just go on over to Culver City and go hang out?
1: You should have done it.
0: Yeah, and so that is on me. You're 100% right. All right, let's do it. Lund's Last Call is coming up next. We'll do some more craziness up to the top of the hour, only here on Westwood One Sports and the Westwood One Sports app.
2: There's still two QB battles ongoing. In Cleveland, it's Deshaun Watson or Shedeur Sanders. And Atlanta's between Tua Tagovailoa or Michael Penix Jr. When the starter's named, we'll let you know. Westwood One Sports.
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12: 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Check

0: Do they stay in the... I think he's going to make tons of different stuff like this. Like I said, his production company is producing these things. These aren't just like, hey, it's a YouTube channel and we're going to walk away around with our phones or something. Like, this is a professionally done, you know, thing here.
1: So is he going to be like the Mr. Beast of sports, is what you're saying?
0: I think he is. That's a great way to put it. He kind of is.
1: I'm terrified.
0: He kind of is.
2: Buckle up, Alex.
1: I'm gone. Close the show.
0: All right, real quick, a 13-year-old Arizona boy accused of relentlessly pelting his ex-girlfriend with dodgeballs, leading to an assault charge after the girl was hospitalized.
1: What?
0: So get this. This is happening in Arizona. This guy and this, they're only 13 years old. They broke up. So he was angry at her. So him and his friends ganged up on her and they played dodgeball. But here's the thing. It's not like the rubber ball dodgeballs that some people are probably listening. It's this the soft, like, Nerf kind. But I saw she had, like, bruises and stuff.
1: What?
0: They ganged up on her. Yeah, like, you know.
1: Okay.
0: She's got bruises. But anyway.
1: What is wrong with our young men?
2: Listen, I disagree with everything about this. I love dodgeball as a kid.
1: Me too.
0: I love dodgeball, too.
2: This goes against
0: the movie,
2: everything I stand for.
0: The actual dodgeball.
2: Yes.
0: I love all of it. Yeah.
1: Nobody makes me
0: I love all of
2: much
0: it.
2: Blood.
0: Fun.
1: Dude, that's one of the most iconic fun movies I've watched was Dodgeball.
0: It's
1: you could
0: amazing.
1: Dodge a wrench, you could dodge
0: oh,
1: a ball.
0: It makes me bleed my own blood.
1: Dude, it was so good.
0: Yeah.
1: You know what's sad, though?
0: Absolutely.
1: I think I'm with Will. I
0: so
1: think we've
0: good.
1: Just, like, we've lost the sense of what it means to be, like, tough and to have that type of interaction. But this kid, like, bro, she broke up with you. There's a billion girls. It's all good.
0: Exactly. He's throwing dodgeballs
1: Jeez.
0: At her. I didn't even know you could dodgeball anymore. I thought it was completely gone.
1: Really?
0: But I guess not. I had heard it was gone. I guess it's
1: Why?
0: Not.
1: Why?
0: I love that. You gotta have the rubber ball version, though.
1: Oh, yeah.
0: I love that.
1: Those were the best.
0: Remember when you go into gym and then they'd tell you that day what you were going to do?
1: Yes,
0: you play like
1: yes.
0: kickball, dodgeball. And be like, oh, yeah.
1: So much fun.
0: Amazing. Yeah. That was good.
1: Why would he? That's so
0: All right, we'll give you one more. This is absolutely amazing. An Arkansas high school football player practiced an hour with a venomous snake in his helmet until coaches discovered the serpent. How about that? It says right here, the player's staff was stunned when one of their players brought his helmet in for inspection during the middle of the practice, only for them to find a 2-foot-long snake inside. Quote, it was really just shock and disbelief. I got a better shot at winning the lottery than seeing this in the next 10 years. It was a venomous snake. So the guy's playing with the snake in the helmet. It never did anything to him. But they brought it in for inspection. I'm looking at a picture of the snake right now. It's unbelievable. In the helmet. And it just kind of hung out there.
1: There's no
0: That's
1: way.
0: Crazy. Crazy.
1: There's no way.
2: I just don't
0: it's
2: know how
0: story.
2: You missed that.
0: Yeah. He practiced for an hour with this venomous
1: Bro,
0: snake
1: what?
0: In his helmet. In Arkansas. This is in Arkansas.
1: John,
0: yeah,
1: I put my
0: story.
1: Shoes on. I can feel a piece of lint in my shoe. Are you kidding
0: yeah.
1: me? Too? There's no
0: The
1: way.
0: High school is, you can look this up, M-A-U-M-E-L-L-E. Maumelee, whatever. Maumelee High School. Maumelle in Arkansas. Yeah.
1: That's insane.
0: Left stunned. That is insane.
1: How does the kid not notice?
0: Cottonmouth snake. I don't know what a cottonmouth snake is.
1: He's
0: I know what
1: lucky.
0: Cottonmouth is.
1: Well, I know that.
0: I just
1: say.
0: Don't know what a
1: cottonmouth About 20 minutes. Well, I'm about to find out what cottonmouth is.
0: Exactly. I just don't know what a cottonmouth snake is.
1: That's insane.
0: Oh, it was underneath the padding. That's why it didn't snap at the kid, I guess. It
1: what?
0: Said the venomous snake had apparently found its way underneath the padding, staying hidden from view until the student began noticing the strange feeling in his head during practice. School staff was able to secure the helmet inside a tote bag before animal services arrived to take the animal. So it was underneath the padding, and the kid was like, what the hell? What's going on here?
1: Snake's just chilling?
0: Yeah.
1: What?
0: Underneath the padding. Wouldn't you think, like, when the kid hits somebody, like, whap, like, the snake's
1: yes.
0: like, what the hell?
2: It would just
0: we'll
2: fall
0: start,
2: out.
0: You know, start, like, yeah. Or, like, snap at the kid or something. Like, hey, that's enough, bro.
1: That's insane.
0: So
1: I've never put on a football helmet. Is it pretty tight? Like, there shouldn't be room for a snake?
0: Yeah. Oh, you would know. Yeah, I can't. I'm shocked. Yeah, for sure. Yeah. All right, boys. Will, get yourself some sleep. You fast. I want to hear about the curry next week, please, Alex. That will be absolutely great. He's off to do that. Thank you for a great night. We had a great night here on Sports Night. Fun as always. Have a great night. Westwood One Sports and the Westwood One Sports app.
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0: amazing. I don't know if it'd make any difference in terms of how long the lockout would be, but certainly this team is going to be very difficult for the Dodgers to get by over the last couple of years. It might be the most difficult team that they could potentially get by. We'll get into that conversation coming up next. Then we'll get to a ton of NFL talk. And then at the top of the hour, in less than 45 minutes, you take over the show. We should be talking about blank. Put this in your phone right now at 310-840-4910. Nothing is off limits. We'll do it at the top of the third hour of the program, only here on Sports Night on Westwood One Sports and the Westwood One Sports app.
1: There's 7 preseason games today, and we're that much closer to the regular season. The Seahawks-Patriots Wednesday night opener is less than a month away. 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

0: as you want to get into, we will open it up to you. We should be talking about blank. So whether it's baseball related, whether you're going to tell me crazy, call me crazy if I think that one team winning in a major market team or not is going to make a difference come lockout time, or any of the superlatives you've seen, good, bad, or ugly from your teams. Ty Simpson was great for the Rams today. Deshaun Watson put on a bit of a show, some injuries early on. So anything you want to talk about 25 minutes, we will open it up to you at 310-840-4910. 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

0: Classic, man. That was classic. All right. We got full lines, 310-840-4910 here on Sports Night, the late night version. We, like I said, this is why this is great. Because when we open up the lines and say, it's up to you, we should be talking about blank. We never know where things are going. We got a bunch of regulars on the line. We got a bunch of new people I see on the line. We are gonna crank through these calls. So if you're there, stay on. Having a great time already. You have earned another segment, as you always do. Absolutely great so far. Let's keep it going at 310-840-4910. We should be talking about blank. We'll get out to the lines and we'll burn through them next. Only here on the sports, or only here on Westwood One Sports and the Westwood One Sports app.
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18: 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Sirius XM 375 or more. As long as you are great, we'll keep this thing going. We do this at the top of the hour of the third hour of the program, and I'm here in the late night version of Sports Night. John Lund with you, along with Alex and Will, and we're taking your calls. We should be talking about blank at 310-840-4910. The first segment certainly did not disappoint.

0: taking over the show at 310-840-4910. That segment was a little bit more tame than the first segment. There was more sports in that segment. Where are the crazies? We need to bring back some more crazies. Let's do it. I'm looking at the lines right now. We're still packed up, so let's do it. We got some of the regulars as well, plus a lot of new names on the board. Absolutely love it. So let's do it. One more segment of You Take Over the Show. We should be talking about blank. We'll do that coming up next. Hit them up at 310-840-4910. For the first time in a while, we actually have a line that you can jump on. So do it next. We'll crank through them only here on Sports Night on Westwood One Sports and the Westwood One Sports app.
1: 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The Seahawks-Patriots Wednesday night opener is less than a month away.
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1: Thank you so much for joining us. We appreciate it. Top of the hour, the final hour of the program. We got a ton of great stuff, but you have got, this might be the best one. I'm not just saying that. I think this might be the best takeover of the show that you've ever accomplished. So give yourself a hand. You've been tremendous so far. 310-840-4910. We should be talking about blank. We have someone from Detroit who wanted to debate our last caller, right, who said that the Tigers were throwing games, which there's no reason to throw games in baseball. It's like, you know, you're not getting, you know, well, you got great position. Adam leads us off in Detroit, then we'll hit the rest. Hi, Adam. Welcome to Westwood on Sports. Go right ahead, my friend.
2: Hey, what's up, guys? I've been listening to your guys' show for a while now. You guys are awesome. Great radio.
1: Appreciate you, man. Appreciate you. Thank you so much.
2: That guy, I don't know. I think he's living in some different reality. Maybe he's not paying attention. Right after the Tarek Skubal trade, the Tigers went 6-2, and they outscored teams 53-16. Four shutouts included in that. I know we just got swept by the White Sox. That's a little slump. Sure. You can't go out and say we're throwing games just because we got swept by the White Sox. Oh, and everyone's saying, because at home on 97-1, the ticket, everyone's complaining about why they couldn't trade Gleyber Torres, or why they didn't. They couldn't. No one wants that guy's $7 million rental contract with a 68-mile-per-hour bat speed, okay? You don't need to keeping him on with his .379 on-base percentage batting earlier in our lineup makes more sense than trading him away or some nickels, you know? We're on a little bit of a slump after the series, but the Tigers are actually on the tear, and it's fun watching these young guys come up. Max Clark, he came up guns blazing. There's that catcher, I forgot his name, but I just went to the game the other day, and he just crushed a home run, man. These fun guys are awesome to watch. They're not intentionally losing. He's intentionally losing his mind, that caller. That's all I got, guys.
1: Thanks, man. I appreciate you. Yeah, there's no – it's not like when the NBA guys are tanking or at the end of the season, 2027 is supposed to be a really good draft for quarterbacks. It's not like that. You're not gaining anything out of that. Look, they have a bunch of young, good players on that team. McGonagall's the guy. Dingler is what you're talking about. Turkelson, who was the first overall pick. You know, he's coming around. And then they've got a bunch of good young pitchers. I mean, like you said, they got rid of Mize and Skubal because those contracts were expiring and they tried to get something, but they've had a couple of young pitchers step up in their stead in that time. You know, look, if they make the playoffs, could they scare a couple of teams? Yeah, but I think that Scott Harris and the whole crew in Detroit had to say, okay, what are we really, even though we're close? It's just that the American League's really, really, really bad. All right, our friend Chance in Alabama, who we haven't heard from in a long time, is joining us. Hi, Chance. Welcome. Go right ahead, man.
3: Howdy, howdy. Appreciate you taking the call, man. I've been
1: working
3: a lot later. So I've been having to go to bed a little bit earlier. But
1: I hear you, bro.
3: So I want to talk about they changed up the targeting rule. And when I heard, without knowing the details, I got excited. Oh, they're doing away with targeting in college football, right? And then come to find out it's just first offense, you get a mulligan. Second offense, it's, you know, business as usual. Third, and then I think the third offense is a whole darn game. I think targeting is one of the stupidest rules in all sports. I just started watching soccer this for the first time in my life. And when I found out there's targeting in soccer, man, I almost jumped off a bridge. Pure insanity. Why can't they just look at it after the game? Why can't there be a commissioner? Because there's so many fluky targeting calls where a guy gets pushed in the back or the running back lowers his head. And for it to be automatic where they can't change its suspension is just pure idiotic. I do not understand it. I hate it. And, man, I really appreciate taking this call. Roll damn tide. Go Buffalo. We're going to make the Super Bowl this year, man. Appreciate you.
1: Chance, haven't heard from you in a while. That was absolutely great. Yeah. First targeting, ejected for the rest of the game. No suspension for the next game. Second targeting, this is college football now, ejected. Misses the first half of the next game. Third targeting ejected. Misses the entire second game. I can't stand it. I can't stand it. They don't do it in the NFL. I don't think you should. The game is really fast. I get it. You launch yourself. I understand all those kind of things. Remember Texas and Arizona State? I think it was Taft, the safety for Texas, and they didn't call that. So there's some inconsistencies in it. I just I don't think you should eject somebody from a game unless it's absolutely, positively, ridiculously egregious. All right, some people are still waiting. I will make an exception to the rule. Normally, we just do this for 1 hour, but people have been waiting a really long time. So let me hit a few more at the top of the hour, and then we're going to go through all the preseason stuff. Final hour of the program is coming up next. Thanks for joining us. It is Sports Night, your old friend John Lund. Will's final hour. Alex is with us. He's kicking curry. We'll explain that coming up next. And, of course, a finger talk. We had all sorts of stuff going on in the final hour. Only here on Westwood Sports. And, of course, the Westwood One Sports app.
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0: you need to really concern yourself with as a fan is injuries. And look, Ty Simpson looked really good today, but we'll see. You know, Stribling, I mentioned, we'll see. Jeremiah Love's a third overall pick. He should look like that, but we'll see. So I don't overemphasize the games. It's kind of like spring training to me. We'll see. Once, you know, it's called stacking, really, is what it is that you look good in camp, you look good in the preseason games, and then you got to look good in the regular season games, and then we'll finally say, okay, all right, we believe in you. But the preseason games, you still got to take with a grain of salt, even though a guy like Ty Simpson was as good as he was today. So there you go. You're caught up on everything. Remember, agree, disagree, or indifferent at John Lund Radio. You can always hit me up 24/7, 365 with your thoughts. We are done with calls for tonight, but we have absolutely had a great time. All right, let's get to Lund's last call. If you are new to the program, it's five things you absolutely positively have to hear so you can be a productive member of society, including, you know, that Mets pitcher that jumps up and down. This is kind of a funny piece of sound that we need to play for you coming up next. LeBron James has a new YouTube channel that you need to know all about. Where's that other story that I got? Because then we got some other crazy stories. The old snake in the helmet bit. Have you heard about that one? We'll give you that as well. By the way, they've taken dodgeball out of class, but we have a dodgeball story for you as well. So a bunch of stuff to get you caught up on. So let's do that coming up next. We call it Lund's Last Call, and then we sadly leave you. But really, don't be sad, because then they play us for, I believe, what, three more hours, Alex, while you're cooking curry? They play us like three more hours. And then Alex goes and cooks curry. Unless I'm there, then there's nothing. But he goes from pots, nothing to curry.
1: How dare
0: pots,
1: you?
0: Pots, nothing to curry.
1: How dare you?
0: Actually, okay, I'm sorry. No, that was unfair.
1: You had the fair right to come today. You drove back to an empty house, John. There was a pot full of love here.
0: So I passed right by you.
1: Yes!
0: And I did. I thought about it. As I had it on autopilot and I had my pillow behind my head, I thought to myself, should I tell the car to just go on over to Culver City and go hang out?
1: You should have done it.
0: Yeah, and so that is on me. You're 100% right. All right, let's do it. Lund's Last Call is coming up next. We'll do some more craziness up to the top of the hour, only here on Westwood One Sports and the Westwood One Sports app.
2: There's still two QB battles ongoing. In Cleveland, it's Deshaun Watson or Shedeur Sanders. And Atlanta's between Tua Tagovailoa or Michael Penix Jr. When the starter's named, we'll let you know. Westwood One Sports.
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12: Hi, yes, thanks for joining us. We are generally happy, fun. I mean, we're talking sports, so this is the toy box of life after all. But we get sad when we have to leave you at this particular time. It is Sunday morning in the East and everywhere except for the West Coast. The West Coast, in about 20 minutes, we will be at the top of the hour as well. But we do a thing called Lund's Last Call, and we will give it to you momentarily. It's funny because this is what we play on the Saturday version / Sunday morning version when I'm around with Alex and Will. But what's funny is, like, Wednesday, and I do a show in San Francisco on 680 KMBR during the week. And it was, like, Wednesday or Thursday, and it was the last segment, and somebody played this. And I'm like, it freaked me out. Because, I mean, this is what we play.
13: Yeah.
12: And so it just kind of freaked me out. And I was like, where did that come from? And we, like, had a fill-in guy on, I think it was Wednesday. Or maybe it was Thursday. I don't remember. It all comes together. But, like, it was like, I was looking for you behind the glass. I was like, did he come up here or something?
13: Can you imagine? No, can you imagine if I was just sitting there?
12: I was like, what?
13: Just waving over
12: but he
13: to
12: did.
13: You.
12: He played it. Yeah. So I told him, I go, dude, that's, we can't do that.
13: Good
12: it
13: man.
12: Freaked me out a little
13: Good
12: bit.
13: Man.
12: So, yeah. Before we do Lund's Last Call, again, thanks for all the great calls tonight. If you are new around here, what we do when we're here late night is the third hour of the show. We allow the listeners to take over, and we call it We Should Be Talking About Blank. And we do it as long as you're great. And I think we can all come to an agreement that I think this might have been the best one. Like, it was wild. Every segment was different. Like, the first segment we did it was probably the wildest, craziest calls. I don't think we talked any sports. But I think we set that up because before.

0: I don't know what a cottonmouth snake is. I know what cottonmouth is.
1: Well, I know that. I just
0: don't know what a cottonmouth.
1: About 20 minutes. Well, I'm about to find out what a cottonmouth is.
0: Exactly. I just don't know what a cottonmouth snake is.
1: That's insane.
0: It was underneath the padding. That's why it didn't snap at the kid, I guess. It
1: what?
0: Said the venomous snake had apparently found its way underneath the padding, staying hidden from view until the student began noticing the strange feeling in his head during practice. School staff was able to secure the helmet inside a tote bag before animal services arrived to take the animal. So it was underneath the padding, and the kid was like, what the hell? What's going on here?
1: Snake's just chilling?
0: Yeah.
1: What?
0: Underneath the padding. Wouldn't you think, like, when the kid hits somebody, like, whap, like, the snake's
1: yes.
0: like, what the hell?
2: It would just
0: would
2: fall
0: start,
2: out.
0: You know, start, like, yeah. Or, like, snap at the kid or something. Like, hey, that's enough, bro.
1: That's insane.
0: So
1: I've never put on a football helmet. Is it pretty tight? Like, there shouldn't be room for a snake?
0: Yeah. Oh, you would know. Yeah, I can't. I'm shocked. Yeah, for sure. Yeah. All right, boys. Will, get yourself some sleep. You fast. I want to hear about the curry next week, please, Alex. That will be absolutely great. He's off to do that. Thank you for a great night. We had a great night here on Sports Night. Fun as always. Have a great night. Westwood One Sports and the Westwood One Sports app.
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0: Like, that is a guy who will be so impactful. I'm talking Ed Reed, Troy Polamalu, like that safety that traverses the entire field and is constantly making a difference. And then I mentioned the Quinnen Williams deal. You cross your fingers, you hope he stays healthy, but this will be a full season of Quinnen Williams for Cowboys fans. Kenny Clark, Rashawn Gary, you add Malachi Lawrence through the draft. I got a chance to call some of his games at UCF last year. The guy gets after the passer, and he usually gets there. The secondary, I mentioned Downs, dramatically deeper, and Christian Parker replacing Matt Eberflus. That is a situation that I really can't wait to see how that works out. And if there's a big question mark on this Cowboys defense, I'd say it's Christian Parker, and here's why. And this is why the preseason is so important, because this is the first time that Christian Parker has ever been a defensive coordinator in the NFL. And we all know what firsts are like, right? You have a first in your life, a first date, first day on the job, first day back to school. You get nervous. It's a transition. Cowboys looked pretty good last night on defense. I'm just saying. Look out for those Cowboys this year. The phone lines are open. I want you guys to get involved. 310-840-4910. Again, 310-840-4910. Give us a call. Let us know what you think about the Cowboys, about the NFL. We are nowhere near finished talking about the NFL right now, because we're going to jump into the quarterback situation around the NFL. Shedeur Sanders should start for the Cleveland Browns. Unfortunately, his numbers don't support that, at least his numbers yesterday, but I'm going to tell you why he should. And I'm also going to take you inside the Raiders quarterbacking situation. Fernando Mendoza, a strong performance in his debut for the Raiders. The number one pick in the NFL draft. So why is some old guy, Kirk Cousins, keeping him off the field this year? Or is that just all smoke? We're going to go right through the smoke. We're going to knife through it. A Sunday morning, it is Pete Souza, Westwood One. Again, the phone number, 310-840-4910. Give us a call, get involved. SiriusXM 375, Westwood One Sports App. We'll step aside and dive into some of these young, exciting quarterbacks in the NFL and why they should be taking the keys from guys like Deshaun Watson and Kirk Cousins. Back after this.
1: The first weekend of the preseason games is in the books, and we're that much closer to the regular season. The Seahawks-Patriots Wednesday night opener is less than a month away.
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0: to Josh Kushner and Bob Iger. And in doing so, you know, you really set the market for everyone else, which continues to go up and up and up, right? When we look at these market values all over, whether it's the NFL or the NBA, every time we turn around, one of these deals or one of these franchises is sold for a preposterous amount of money. And we're seeing that once again, and we're seeing it now with the Lakers. We're going to take a quick break here. We're going to come back. I'm going to work and continue to work on this little pickup we have audio-wise. But when we get back, we're going to be smooth sailing. That's a promise. Pete Souza, Westwood One. Phone lines are open. Give us a call. The phone number is 310-840-4910. If you call in right now, you're going to have to wait in on hold behind me. But I'm about to hang this phone up and get the microphone right. So stay tuned. We are on Westwood One. We got 90 minutes left. We will be back. We will be money. Don't go anywhere. The Pete Souza Show on the weekend here on Westwood One Sports. Back after this.
1: The Jonas Brothers will be going down under, performing halftime for Rams 49ers in Australia. Will Aaron Donald be on the field, making Kyle Shanahan call SOS? Westwood One Sports.
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0: Maybe he didn't run that well. Let me get his rushing numbers for you right now. No, it wasn't good. His running was terrible, actually. But you get the idea. He's like hanging in there. He's getting people's attention. And what he's doing is he's putting Shedeur Sanders, who had a really, I would say, stinky performance, through a bad interception and was 6 for 11 of 79 yards. I think he kind of held him off. So Deshaun Watson's performance yesterday, all he's doing is warding off what needs to happen for the Browns, which is you need to dispatch, whatever word you want to use, Deshaun Watson. You got bad juju, you got suspect play, and you got to go with Shedeur Sanders. If you go with Shedeur, what you do is you figure out what you have there. You got to go all in on Shedeur right now. And in doing so, you find out what you have in him, and maybe he's the guy, or maybe he isn't. And if he's not, you turn the page. Either way, Deshaun is not your answer. I can promise you that. But for all of us, the NFL is. It's Pete Souza on Westwood One Sports. So excited to be with you. We'll come back, talk Troy Aikman owning an NFL football team and how that's going to affect me and you. He doesn't own it, but he's a...
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0: What will you see out of Shedeur Sanders? Can he do something to ultimately close the gap? Just getting rolling, though, here on Sunday Morning Sports with the youngest in charge, Janelle Willingham. I'll get you up to 11 a.m. Eastern time in an hour and a half to start the final hour of Power. Our guy Sam Bruckhaus, Supersports.com, going to stop by the program. We'll get his thoughts on the seven-game slate yesterday in the National Football League. The preseason action continues this afternoon. Excited for it. No preseason action this afternoon. Look at me totally jumping the gun. How can the NFL wrap up the preseason without having anything on a Sunday? Embarrassing. 310-840-4910 is the number. Good quarterback play in the Cleveland Browns preseason opener. We saw the preseason opener for a couple other teams as well. One second-year quarterback still can't keep himself upright. We'll tell you who that is next here on Westwood One Sports.
1: The Jonas Brothers will be going down under, performing halftime for Rams 49ers in Australia. Will Aaron Donald be on the field, making Kyle Shanahan call SOS? Ooh, this is an SOS. Westwood One Sports.
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0: All of that's great when you're giving us W's. If Jackson Dart fails in 2026, it may be all he gets as a starting quarterback in the NFL. And the one thing that I do wonder here, and it isn't talked about a lot, yes, Joe Schoen is still here. Yes, Joe Schoen is going to work in lockstep with Coach Harbaugh. But make no mistake about it, Coach Harbaugh is the judge, jury, and execution when it comes to, you know, all things relative to the roster with the Giants. What does Jackson Dart have to show this year in order for the Giants to go, you know what, this is the guy we should move forward with? What does he have to show in 2026 for the Giants to feel comfortable continuing to move forward with him? Because I don't know how you trust it. I don't. There's this reckless abandon that he plays with, and I almost sounded like an old head for a second, right? You know how when there's like bad kids in a grocery store, or kids are acting out at a playground or a swimming pool? Something you'd hear in my community is you hear an older person say, you know, they think it's cute. They think it's cute to act up. They think it's cute to be bad and get negative attention. I think Jackson Dart thinks it's cute to get whacked upside his head. He is going to learn sooner rather than later that you cannot function in the National Football League taking that sort of punishment. And the thing that sucks for Giants fans, if it's not Jackson, then who is it? 310-840-4910 is the number. I want to open up the phones here on the opening hour of Sunday Morning Sports with the youngest in charge. A couple of things that you can chew on the phones now that we've opened things up here to start the show. Deshaun Watson clearly outplayed Shedeur Sanders yesterday, and in my opinion, widened the gap that he has between him and Shedeur. Who do you ultimately think is going to be the Browns starting quarterback? And do you have confidence in Deshaun Watson not returning back to his 2019 form, but do you have confidence in Deshaun Watson giving the Browns average to above average quarterback play? 310-840-4910. You can chime in on the phones with the Browns conversation, or you can chime in on Jackson Dart, who had to enter concussion protocol yesterday as he went into the blue medical tent. Didn't enter concussion protocol. Let me correct myself. Had to go into the blue tent, got split in half by a free rusher because Tyrone Tracy didn't pick the block up. How confident are you in Jackson Dart and his ability to play 17 weeks of football for the New York Giants? 310-840-4910. Who do you think wins the starting job in Cleveland? Can Deshaun Watson get back to playing average football? And then will Jackson Dart start 17 games for the New York Giants? Your calls on that next.
1: There's still two QB battles ongoing. In Cleveland, it's Deshaun Watson or Shedeur Sanders. And Atlanta's between Tua Tagovailoa or Michael Penix Jr. When the starter's named, we'll let you know. Westwood One Sports.
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10: Our colleague Arden Zwelling letting us know a little bit earlier that Major League Baseball, for what it's worth, did rule that that one game makeup against the Cubs counted as a one game series, quote unquote. And the reason I bring that up is the Blue Jays, technically speaking, now cannot talk about having an extended streak of series one because they lost that one game series to the Cubs. I think that's bogus. I think it was a makeup game, not a series, but baseball says it was a series.
11: I also don't truly
10: care
11: or want to talk more about that.
10: Smith, the lefty batter, digs in, facing the first pitch, and he jumps on it. Sends one sky high, headed to right field, looking up at the track, watching it fly, Bryce Harper, as Josh Smith hits his first home run as a Blue Jay. It's a solo shot in the eighth to extend the Toronto lead to 5-2. The 0-2 pitch, ground ball, second base on the grass, picking it up, Clement to first, to the covering Rogers, and punched out at first is Marsh. So that does it, folks. Bend but don't break. The Blue Jays hang on to win in the bottom of the ninth, securing a 5-4 win in the first game of this three-game series.
12: I'm sure he has had lengthy times this season where he's felt anxious and stressed at the same time.
10: 3-1 pitch, and Guerrero turned on it, gives it a ride, rips it to left, it's gone. How about that for mental and physical rest? Guerrero hops right back on and puts the Blue Jays on top 1-0 on a laser beam to left field. Scherzer about to pitch or toss his 75th pitch of the game. 3-2 is in there for strike three. Catches Schwarber looking, and Max Scherzer is now in sole possession of the number 10 spot in Major League Baseball history. 3,516 career strikeouts.
11: And he is stomping around that mound right now. He looks like a man on a mission.
13: He was really locked into what he was doing today. And, you know, for a 42-year-old dude, he's throwing 96, and he's just as locked in and just as competitive as he ever has been. It's really impressive.
10: The 3-2 pitch, and Lucas rips one to right field. It's riding, it's flying, and it's over the wall! It's a two-run bomb in the 11th inning for Nathan Lucas, and the Toronto Blue Jays take a 7-5 lead. What a shot for Lucas.

0: 0-1 pitch to Sosa, and he fires one sky high out into center field. Tons of room out there for Bateman. The rookie makes the grab, ends the game, and the Toronto Blue Jays come back to beat the Philadelphia Phillies 7-5. The 2-1 pitch. And Schwarber fires one to left field. It's on a ride. Looking up and watching it fly is David Schneider. It's a 3-run home run for Kyle Schwarber. Kirkering fires in the 1-2 pitch. And Jimenez fights it off the handle. And it's a bloop single into center field. It's going to cash two. Jimenez does it again. The Blue Jays have tied the game 5-5. Blue Jays hoping to get this to the 13th inning. 0-1 count to Hill. Ground ball. The diving Jimenez at short into center field, and the Philadelphia Phillies walk it off with a 7-6 victory.
1: It's kind of what we envisioned from the get-go, and we got to kind of keep this rolling for the rest of the way.
2: 0-1 to McAdoo, and he hits it in the air right field. Going back, Abreu to the warning track, turns at the wall. See you later. Home run, Charles McAdoo, and the Blue Jays strike first on the rookie's second career home run.
3: This youngster is fearless.
1: Fifth straight game for Homer from McAdoo. See you guys tomorrow.
2: Springer on second. Payoff pitch. He's hit on the line. Found in right field. A base hit. Carlos Fabelis gives Springer the wave. The throw from Abreu bounces in. Off the glove of Wong. He's safe. Springer back to the plate to be extra sure. And the run in to score. Andrus Jimenez on second now. After another RBI hit. He's agent zero and captain clutch. 2-0 Blue Jays in the bottom of the sixth inning. Marlins set. Game on the line. The 3-2. On the ground at first. Plenty to an E. Picks it up. Goes to the back. And the Blue Jays hold on to win it. 0-2 pitch. He's hit on the line up in the middle. Base hit center field. Straw gets the wave around third. Throw from Rafaela. Tails away. And that's a game-tying RBI single for Brett Bateman.
1: You know, he's an easy guy to like, for one. He's like all business. Has a side to him that's kind of one of the guys. And that's hard to do when you're coming to a new team and making your debut and things like that. So he's been great, man. He's been a great ad.
2: Cheated. Now the pitch to Rafael. Hit on the ground sharply. Sliding stop at short. Jimenez spins on a pump up. Throws to first on a bounce for the out. What a play by Andrus Jimenez. Gold glove caliber. And they're two down. He just robbed Zaydon Rafael Blanc. Yoshida on second. Two outs. 5-3 Blue Jay lead. The kick and the 2-2. Broken bat, roller to third. McAdoo's got it knee high, throws to first, and the Blue Jays win the game. They come back on Boston and win it 5-3 as Spencer Miles picks up his first career major league save.
1: Man, at this point in the year, Griff, I mean, sustainable is out the window. It's like, what do we got to do tonight?
2: Here's another 2-2. And it's hit on a line. Left center field, base hit. Guerrero gets the wave. They'll test the arm of Duran. The throw, just late. At first time, the Blue Jays have the lead. Cosimo Okamoto with an RBI single. You might be able to get him out once in that bat, but not twice. And that extra life has helped the Blue Jays to a late lead. The 1-1. Sogard swings, grounds it to second. Clement backhands, waits for Guerrero, throws to first, and that'll do it. It's a good day to be a Toronto Blue Jay. They have a big bottom of the eighth inning, win it 6-4, and they've taken all of the first three of this four-game set from Boston, taking this series.
1: Maybe the baseball gods are changing their mind about us, you know, after about 10 months. You never know, but thanks. Keep it coming.
2: He sets, and the 1-0 is drilled out to left field in deep, and that ball is gone. Grand slam, Caleb Durbin. He's blown this game open. 5-0, the Red Sox lead. The 1-2 to Guerrero. Swing and a miss. He got him on a changeup. That'll do it for the game and the series. The Red Sox win the finale of the series 7-0, dominating the Blue Jays in this one. Although the Blue Jays take 3 of 4, it was a day where they just didn't get any offense going. Eventually, the Red Sox did.

0: till 2026.
1: Welcome back to the Best of the Blue Jays. I'm your host, Sho Ali. We are live on Sportsnet 590 The Fan and across the Blue Jays radio network as we get set to take a listen to the best Blue Jays guests and conversations of the past 7 days. It's Ben Schulman and Chris LaRue this week on the call as the Jays wrap up the homestand. They just had the Red Sox in town. They wrap things up Saturday, Sunday against their AL.

0: with a member of the Jays themselves. He joined the team just this past offseason. You see his knuckles scraping the ground every time he throws off the mound. Here's Submariner Tyler Rogers joining Jeff Blair and Kevin Barker.
1: From your position, what, if anything, has changed in the last 2 weeks? Is it just simply sort of the refreshing that comes about after a trade deadline, or is there something else going on?
2: You know, that's a great question. It's hard to point to something specific, but, you know, I think it's just guys taking advantage of opportunities. With Brett Bateman and Charles McAdoo coming in, those guys are certainly taking advantage of their opportunity. And you're seeing guys in the bullpen like a Chase Lee, Lazaro Estrada, Spencer Miles. Like, these guys all got saved in the last week. So I'd point to just taking advantage of opportunities.
3: Tyler, you being a veteran guy, can you feel that when you're around the boys? You know, can you feel a different feel when you're about to take off and go on a little bit of a run?
2: Certainly, I think there's a momentum aspect to it. And certain plays just kind of get the momentum going. You know, it could be an early home run, or could be a good start from a starting pitcher, or a good play in the field. And then, that kind of just seems to be contagious. And then, you know, this is it's a game of momentum.
1: You know, John Schneider was asked last night about the workload of the bullpen and whether or not it was sustainable. And he said, basically, at this time of the year, everything's sustainable. Anything is sustainable. Exactly. That's obviously the manager speaking, but I've got to think that there's also that attitude in the bullpen as well amongst the pitchers, right? That, yeah, this is like, workload is something we're all aware of, but we're also aware that there's, you know, the schedule's kind of not getting away from us, but the schedule's coming to a conclusion soon.
2: Yeah, it is. You know, it's kind of time to go, see if we can make a run at it. And, this bullpen's full of guys that are just take the ball guys and see this portion of the season as a challenge. And, they're kind of, like I said, like guys that you normally don't see in big fit situations are getting those chances and are taking advantage of them. And, this group loves to pitch, and it's a hardworking group. And, it's one of the better groups I've been a part of.
3: Tyler, you know, I think as fans and as guys that in the media, like me and Jeff, that do what we do, want to see sort of the main guys all the time. And I know the pitching coach and the manager try and tamper down the 3 day in a row thing, where that's a no-no. I think you guys have done it one time. That was Estrada. And it didn't go, I think, the way everybody wanted it to go, just by stuff-wise. And why is that so hard, doing it 3 days in a row?
2: Probably just the lack of recovery. Probably would be my guess. And then sometimes if you play 3 night games in a row, I think a 3 days in a row is doable. But a lot of times you have that day game in there that, you know, you get home late, get up early, go to the ballpark, and, you know, you just got done pitching. So it's not like you get home, go right to bed, right? And then, you know, you get back to the yard the next day and you're like, man, I'm not recovered at all, but, you know, got to go. But, and that's the thing with pitching is just like, yes, guys want to pitch and want to do that, but is that the best decision for the team to send someone out there for a third day, or someone else better that day because they're more rested?
1: Yep. Tyler, how much and how difficult is it to learn to recover when you're a reliever? And was there, you know, a point in your career where either you figured it out, or you had a conversation with somebody who was able to say, look, this worked for me? I mean, what goes into that? And I'm thinking particularly, you know, of a guy like Spencer, who's transitioning to a different role and trying to last a full season, frankly.
2: Yeah, well, I'm glad you brought up Spencer. I mean, this guy is a rookie, right? Hasn't pitched much at all. And he's done everything from starting ball games to closing like he did last night and everything in between. And like, how impressive is that? Mm-hmm. And the way he's pitched and some of the situations he's been in, the game hasn't sped up on him. Like, I've just been so impressed with Spencer and him as a person. And what a great pickup the Blue Jays.

0: used it. I don't know how they found him, but I'm happy they did. I'm sorry, I forgot your original question. I started rambling miles here.
1: That's okay. No, I was just wondering about, you know, they say your best ability is availability, and you're clearly an example of that. How does the reliever go about learning to recover?
0: Oh, yeah, that's right. Well, you know, I found there's kind of days that, you know, you need like high volume days where, you know, you have a workout or you do a lot of mobility that day, maybe some extra conditioning. Maybe it's a little bit of long toss before the game. So that's kind of like your high intensity day. But you also need like a low intensity day or like a day like yesterday. Like I just got done pitching 2 days in a row. So yesterday was like a low intensity day for me. So just try and not only rest the body, but like you kind of got to rest the mind a little bit too, right? So just, you know, there's no perfect sauce or, you know, secret or anything like that that I do different than anybody else, but just try and find like those low days.
2: Okay, before I let Jeff ask you another question, how about your relationship between you and Pete Walker? I know Petey, I'm sure, has dealt with submariners before, but did it take you a little while for that relationship to grow, the trust, sort of that, hey, stay right here with it, or that back and forth between you and Petey?
0: I don't think it took a while for any trust to build. I think it was kind of right away. You know, with Pete's reputation, who he is and how long he's been here, if he has something to say, you know, everybody listens and says, absolutely, Pete, I'll do that.
1: That's pretty cool. I'm sure you've been asked this before, but at what point did you decide that you were going to pitch like that?
2: Yeah.
0: My freshman year of college, I decided to do that. So that would be 2010.
1: What precipitated it? Just tried it, felt good, got results, and said, well, something different. Let's go.
0: Yeah, my coach at the time approached me about dropping down. I went to junior college to do fire science. I wanted to be a firefighter. Mm-hmm. There's four generations of firefighters in my family in front of me. So I went to that school because they had a fire science program and they had a baseball program. I was like, great, I can do both of these and then go back and be a firefighter. So I think baseball really wasn't my plan A or maybe even plan B. Mm-hmm. It was just something fun for me to do. So maybe that's why I was receptive to dropping down. And then, you know, I had a little bit of early success and it felt pretty natural. Now when I dropped down, I wasn't as low as I am now. It was more of a sidearm. And then over time, I got lower and lower. So, but yeah, the long story short, that's it.
2: What's your definition of leverage? You know, I know kind of early on, John was using you guys a little all over the place, right? I mean, leverage can be defined in many ways. I'd be intrigued to hear kind of your definition of that. And is the eighth and ninth inning different in your mind than, say, the sixth and seventh inning?
0: I think they are. Yeah, absolutely. Leverage is, I mean, it's classified a lot of different ways, but, you know, a good way to quantify leverage is when the fans are the loudest. That's probably the highest leverage. I do think that the ninth inning is different than the eighth inning. Absolutely. I also think, you know, you need, like, we're all humans, right? I think you need a guy walking around the clubhouse all day saying, I'm closing the game tonight. Like, you need a guy that have that mantra all day walking around with it. Whether that's pressure or privilege, it's probably both, but I think that's what you need. And Louis really does that, man. They gave him that first opportunity to close, and he just has ran with it. And he looks like a closer, acts like a closer. And he's showing everybody why he's one of the best closers in the game.
3: Let's continue by hearing from someone you are very familiar with. Here's the skipper, John Schneider. He joined Jeff Blair and Kevin Barker for their weekly chat.
2: Okay, I always thought start my offensive questions off with the same guy every Friday, it seems like. So I'm gonna start it this way. It's got nothing to do with mechanics or mindset or anything like that. It's got everything to do with you. Every day we do after the games, me and Jeff do the post-game show. And a lot of the times we get the same question. Will John ever move Vladdy down in the order, sixth or seventh, right? Not

0: fourth or fifth, sixth or seventh. Okay, I need you to sort of shut the door on this. Tell me how you're feeling about, with 39 games left, is there any chance that the manager of the Toronto Blue Jays would move Vladimir Guerrero Jr. down in the lineup?
1: Man, you teed that up for a one-word answer, but I'll give you a little bit more. No, Vlad's our dude, right? And I want him up in spots. I know it hasn't gone the way he's wanted or we wanted, but he's still, you know, no matter what he's hitting, you know, he's still gonna, you know, earn a mound visit from pitching coach. He's still gonna earn a bullpen move from a manager. And, you know, Vlad's one of the biggest, if not the biggest pieces of our offense. You know, he's gonna continue to come up in spots, and I trust him in those spots. You know what I mean? And when he comes through, you know, I think the same people that are calling, hopefully they call and say, man, thank God he didn't move him down. But it's a really good hitter just having a tough go. You know what I mean? I think if there were other guys that are raking, you know what I mean? Sure. But, you know, Vlad is too talented to give up on. So no, he's going to stay right there. Two or three.
0: Confidence is everything. He rakes Cole. You know, it's been a while since you guys have seen him. How much could that help going into tonight for Vladdy?
1: Hopefully. Yeah. You know what I mean? It works both ways. You know, Garrett knows Vlad's hit him well. Vlad knows he's hit him well. So hopefully, yeah. That gets him going a little bit, but it is funny how certain hitters kind of, they know, you know what I mean? They know what they've done. Pitchers know what they've

0: done too. So hopefully that gets him a little bit of confidence. Hopefully it's a good day. You know what I mean? A good day for him and for us. And hopefully that gets him going.
1: I'm going to widen the question a little bit, John. What does moving a guy down in the order actually accomplish?
2: Great question.
1: You know, you did it with Bo. You did it with Bo, and you've done it with other players. But I've often wondered that. I mean, is it an individual thing? Do some guys motivates them? Some guys don't care. I've just often wondered what moving a guy down in the order really does.
2: And is it harder to do it with a superstar?
1: Yeah, fair point.
0: Yeah, for sure. You know what I mean? I mean, I think that you see it around the league where, you know, guys that have been really good for a while, they're moving down, you know, kind of at the end of their career, whatever it is, sure. But it's every individual is different. Some of it is just

0: of the order?
1: Pretty good, man. You know, he's faced some really good pitching since he's been up here. You know, like, he's faced some really good pitchers, righties, lefties. He's done really well. You know, I've been really encouraged with his process, you know, how he prepares. You know, he's not afraid to take some chances and sit on some pitches, kind of understands, you know, situations, you know, so like the skill set of contact, zone control, speed, you know, that's all there. But I've been really impressed with his preparation and then adjusting kind of in game, you know, talking with Pop and Lou in the dugout and not being afraid to do something and trust it. So it's, I said it a couple of days ago, I like what's going on between his ears a lot. Mm-hmm. And, you know, you don't see that very often for a young kid coming up.
2: You've also had Charles McAdoo at the top of the lineup as well. How different is he now, or is he a different hitter now than the guy we saw earlier in the year? Because he did have that nice run at AAA.
1: Yeah, I think he's, you know, you always get better when you get it. You know, you get a chance to get up here, and then you can kind of, you know, hone your craft a little bit when you go back down and have a little more confidence doing it. I think that he's a little bit, you know, just more, I don't want to say mature, probably just a little bit more confident, because he's like, okay, I've gotten to the big leagues and I know that what I was doing was working. Let me try to get a little bit better at it. So we were looking at kind of the way he was hitting lefties, you know, and you're trying to just get him in against some lefties. And I feel like he's going to have a little bit more runway here than he did last time. It was tough when it was pretty sporadic last time he was up too. So just at bat quality, potential for power, you know what I mean? I think that's there. And, you know, hopefully we can kind of give him a little bit more of a consistent runway against some of these lefties coming up.
2: Hey, you guys, I know that you made sort of tightening things up a point of emphasis. You've talked about it during the year. From a distance, it seems like since the deadline, since you've brought these new guys in, you have tightened it up. You know, and Kevin and I were talking about this. You think about it. You got McAdoo. You got Bateman. You had Okamoto playing first base a little bit when Vladdy was gone. He looks to me like he's fine at first base. It just seems there is a, I don't know if it's more attention to detail, John, but it seems like it's being reflected on what's happening on the field. I guess that's how I would put it.
1: Yeah, I definitely agree. It's weird, right? Like, the trade deadline it's hard. It gets emotional with some guys that have been here for a long time. I think when you get guys here that have something to prove, you know, with Josh Smith and Soriano and Seawald and Bateman and Mac, there's an edge to them and there's an energy to them, and it's kind of rubbing off on everyone. So trying to lean into that for sure. And then it comes with guys making plays, guys getting hits, you know what I mean? Guys, you know, making pitches. But I feel like before the deadline, you know, for whatever, it felt like we were kind of just a little stagnant, you know what I mean? With guys that have been here, guys that we were hoping to produce that weren't performing up to their capabilities, and just felt stagnant, waiting around for something to do, you know, or for someone to do something. And I think when you get some younger guys in here with a lot to prove, you're kind of forcing the action a little bit as opposed to waiting around for something to happen. So it's been a different feel, and it's definitely pretty cool how quickly all these guys kind of gelled, you know, and kind of leaned into that. So we've talked about it all year, and the group we have right now is doing a great job.
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14: 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Show Alley here with you as we continue listening to the best Blue Jays guests and conversations of the past week. To kick off the second half of the show, it's someone we've discussed quite a bit over his minor league career and perhaps someone who could be pitching for the Blue Jays in short order if recent reports are to be believed. Here's Jays pitching prospect Ricky Tiedemann with Blake Murphy on Jays Talk Plus.
15: How have the last couple of weeks been? I know it's been a long couple of years for you getting back to this point, but you've been with Buffalo a little regularly now, pitching a little more regularly. How are you feeling?
16: I'm feeling good now, man. It's been a long year, you know, in the rehab process, getting out of rehab and feeling good finally and getting that feeling back with the affiliate ball and being with the boys and going on road trips. It's refreshing for sure. It feels good.
15: So, I mean, there's a lot there, obviously the pitching side, how much different is it for you, you know, when you're

0: throwing bullpens and you're trying to get back versus now you're in games and that competitor side gets to come in, especially once you're back with Buffalo and they're not rehabs. Like, does that turn up the intensity for you a little bit?
1: Oh, 100%. I mean, the first game back in Buffalo, like, the adrenaline was running, especially coming out of the pen, you get a huge adrenaline dump, you know, getting that call and then getting ready really quickly and going out there. But it feels good, man. It's fun to get back out there. The competitiveness doesn't really leave. So as soon as you get a batter in the box, it's a good feeling.
0: It's been a unique path for you these last 2 years. Can you tell us a little bit about what we obviously know about the TJ, but the neck and shoulder thing that you were dealing with more recently, what was happening there and how you've kind of been able to get through that?
1: Yeah, I mean, talking to the doctors, it's fairly common in pitchers, guys having thoracic outlet stuff where their scalenes are a little bit like more hypertrophied and pushing up against that nerve that kind of trickles down into the arm. And most pitchers have those sensations, but some get more inflamed than others, and it can kind of be a snowball effect as you continue to pitch. So kind of battling that coming off of TJ, it's kind of just been a little roadblock kind of managing it and figuring out what the routine has to be able to get back out there every couple of days and perform. So it's kind of been a process finding that out, but we kind of have it down now to where we figured out what we can do to manage it and stay ahead of it and stay feeling good for each outing.
0: As far as, you know, what you're working on in the rehab and things like that, you have a unique delivery that, you know, maybe there's a little strain on the arm. You're a pitcher. Every pitcher has strain on the arm. But when you've kind of been building back up, have you tweaked anything to try to, like, you know, alleviate that mechanically or make sure that your arm is able to just stay a little healthier in the long run?
1: Yeah, 100%. I mean, those are conversations you have the entire rehab process with my rehab pitching coach, Anthony Gomez, and figuring out what we can do to kind of, whether it be mechanically staying more closed off, kind of finishing down the mound a little later so that your mechanics aren't flying open to where you're putting more strain on your neck and on your arm, and figuring out what we can do to kind of, what drills we can do to kind of keep that from straying away and going back to old ways, you know. So it's really hard to not fall into old ways, especially as the season goes on, body gets tired, body starts feeling certain things, and you kind of start falling into bad habits, and staying out of that is the most important. And we did a lot of work coming out of rehab with it, and I think we're in a good spot now.
0: From an approach standpoint, you are coming out of the bullpen now, and you had primarily been a starter before. How has that been? What were those conversations like? And, you know, to what extent are you enjoying that new challenge?
1: I'm really enjoying it. I think it's like I said before, it's very refreshing, and the adrenaline you get out of it when you get a call down randomly in the fourth, fifth, sixth, seventh inning, you know, you don't know exactly when you're going. So once you get that call, you kind of, it's a good feeling. So you get back up on the mound really quickly and get out there. So it kind of brings it back to like when you're playing travel ball back in the day and you're playing center field and your coach comes out and calls you from center and you have to go in and pitch. So it's like one of those feelings, you know?
0: That's very cool. Does your mix or approach change much at all, or you're a three pitch guy, you just kind of just let it rip a little bit more since, you know, you're only going one inning?
1: Yeah, I mean, it's a little bit of both of those. You know, you as a starter, you kind of have a sit down with your catcher and your pitching coach, and you go over the entire lineup and what guys are swinging at lately. But as a reliever, it's more about, okay, who are the three guys coming up when I get the call down? So it's more simple in that regard, but it's still the same game. You still got to go out there and throw strikes and not walk anybody. You know, it's big staying around the zone and getting outs as fast as possible so you get your batters back out there.
0: The other big difference is you're going to pitch a little bit more regularly if you're coming out of the bullpen. I know your last couple outings have come after only 2 days down instead of, you know, the four or five maybe as a starter. How has your body been responding to that, kind of pitching every third day instead of every sixth or seventh?
1: It's been feeling great, man. We have a little bit of a plan coming out of rehab, keeping it stagnant on the days that I'm throwing for the first week or two, and then shrinking it down, hopefully going three outings in the week and seeing how it feels from there. But it's been feeling great, and hopefully we can keep shrinking those outings down so we can make an impact.
0: As far as what the plan is, this is maybe getting ahead a little bit, but when you know, you have the conversation that you're going to go to the bullpen and you're going to try to pitch three times a week, you're on the 40 man. The Jays have used a lot of pitchers this year. Have you let yourself think about, you know, hey, a little bit down the line, if I show I can do this, you know, maybe that's a quicker path to helping the big league club?
1: I mean, absolutely.

0: Absolutely. It's hard not to think about how you can help the big league club in the quickest way possible. But that's more for you know, Schneider and Pete Walker to think about. For me, it's more about going out there throwing my game and making sure I'm getting the out so that when they do call, I'm ready to go.
1: Do you still see yourself as kind of as a starter long term? Like that's something you hope to build back up to, or are you kind of just taking it outing to outing at this stage?
0: At this stage, it's more about what I can do now to, you know, help the team at the highest level. Hopefully, you know, I can get back to that point where we can get another opportunity to start. But it's whatever the team really needs, and if that's relieving, if that's starting next season, I'm here for it, and I'll be ready to give it my best shot.
1: So now that you're back and pitching regularly, look, I can only imagine how the last 2 years have been. When you reflect on that, what have you kind of learned about yourself as a pitcher, and then just kind of, you know, as a person from the resiliency and work perspective? Like, you know, I'd imagine it's taken a lot of patience and a lot of commitment to get through these with the setbacks and everything.
0: Yeah, like you said, I think it's a huge thing about patience when you get put in that situation where you've been performing and then you kind of have to take a step back, and when you're watching all the guys that you want to compete with and they're all playing and they're all advancing in their careers, it is frustrating, but it's also you can be happy for them, and you kind of can take a step back and focus on other things and make sure that when that time comes that you do get back out there, you're an advanced version of yourself rather than the version that you were before. So I think I made a lot of those steps coming out of rehab. A lot of the teammates that I was in rehab with helped me along the line with those things, and being a better teammate, a better person. I think that's gonna translate as I get closer.
2: Let's keep the show going with a favorite of Jeff and Kevin. They were joined by the Athletics senior baseball writer, Jason Stark. Here's Jason with B&B on Monday afternoon.
3: Jays are very interesting to me. I had a long talk with John Schneider over the weekend. Look, they miss Kevin Gausman. They're going to have a really hard time replacing Jeff Hoffman's innings. You know, talking to the manager, I think he's very aware of trying to fill the Jeff Hoffman innings because he was so good the last, what, month and a half, 2 months? And they'll miss Dalton Varsho when he does what he did last night, which is hit the ball over the fence. So I think the question is, are they good enough not just to make up 3.5 games, but to climb over 6 teams? That they're just sitting in a situation where they have so little margin for error. But, I mean, Soriano, I knew he was really good. It was fun to watch him. You know, all those Dylan Cease comps, I was in that conversation in the manager's office. I totally agree with them. There's so much more ability and upside they can untap. I honestly think he was the best controllable player, pitcher or position player, who was traded at the deadline. So that was a big get. I was honestly impressed with Brett Bateman, coach's son, very comfortable in a tough environment, facing really good pitching. The skills, I think, were as advertised. Great at bats, excellent bat to ball. It looks like he can play center field. So I guess the upshot for me is I don't think they'll make the playoffs. That the odds are long, but if October Vladdy miraculously shows up in the last 40-something games, get back to me. You know that. And you got to think at some point he's going to hit a ball hard in the air. I saw him actually do that this weekend.
4: Yeah, it does happen.
5: All we need
4: how
5: him
4: much
5: to do
4: can
5: is,
4: he do it? That's the question.
5: All we need is for him to do it now in Toronto. That would be great because I really don't want to spend
3: that.
5: I don't want to spend the end of the last day of the season talking about Vladdy not having hit a home run here.
6: For his sake, well, I hope that doesn't happen.
5: Yeah, for our sake too.
6: Yeah,
5: I mean, I'm being selfish here. I got to ask you about a guy who's a free agent next year, because we know the Jays are going to be looking for free agent hitters. And I don't know if there's a fit with this guy, but who and what is Alec Bohm? Would you call
3: really
5: him an enigma? Is he an enigma?
3: It's a really, really complicated question. I mean, he was top three pick in the draft once, came up in the pandemic year, and looked like he was going to win batting titles. A couple years ago, he looked like he was heading for 50 doubles, 50. And he had a weird injury.

0: three in an at bat where he tried to check his swing and hurt his wrist. If I remember, it's like kind of messed up a ligament in his wrist. Hasn't been the same guy since. He's made himself a better defender at third base, but he doesn't grade out well. Like, he looks better to the eye test than the metrics test. And offensively, he's just having a terrible year. He's driven in runs. If you just look at his numbers with men in scoring position, they make him look a little better than he's been. But he has not been a good player this year at all. And I think if he's somebody the Jays have interest in, that's a guy they would be able to sign cheap. He'll be one of those players who signs. You know, there'll be 100 players who sign in the 48 hours after the labor thing gets wrapped up.
1: Yeah.
0: He'll be one of them. And it ain't going to be a huge deal. It'll be a one-year deal. And he's a lottery ticket. Maybe they can unearth something. I don't know.
2: Yeah. Jason, I got to ask you about the Tigers. Do you think whenever a team, we've been talking about the Jays, like they look a little bit more fun, like they're free and easy, don't look like expectations right are there anymore. You just go out, you get a good pitch to hit, you dive all over the place. Like, we haven't really seen that consistently, and we've been seeing that since the deadline. You think that's kind of what happened with the Tigers?
0: Well, I want to talk about the Tigers. You know, it really rubs me the wrong way that they traded Tarik Skubal. I'm just going to be honest about that. You know, they win a game on the West Coast. They pull within 2.5 of the last wild card spot, and then they trade Cy Young. And, like, we were just talking about all the teams that the Jays have to climb over. The Tigers were in that same boat, but I had a lot of conversations in the past week with all these front office guys who were telling me, you know, you don't look anymore at the games behind column. You look at the underlying data. All right. That explains why the Marlins sold and why the Nationals sold and why the Orioles sold and why the Cardinals sold. I don't see how you can make a case that it explains why the Tigers sold. Since June 1st, the Tigers' run differential is plus 121. They're 14 over. I mean, I know they played a week since then, but at the time they made the trade, I think they were still plus 90 run differentials since June 1st, getting healthy. Playing in the AL Central, playing in one of the most mediocre versions of the American League that we've ever seen. And I just don't like this. Teams that much in the thick of a race should not be selling. Kevin, I know they'll say, hey, we didn't trade everybody. We're still trying to win.
1: Mm-hmm.
0: But are they, though? I mean, shouldn't the thing they be trying to win be the World Series? And what gives them the best chance to win the World Series? Having Tarik Skubal on their team. If they were going to do this, why'd they not trade him last winter?
2: Yeah, it's a great question. I wonder about the pressure thing. You guys have been around forever. You've been in locker rooms forever. I've been in some. You know, it's a different feel when you're expected to do it. And then they trade your franchise player or your face of your franchise, and then everybody's looking around going, man, they don't believe in us. I mean, we just go out there and have a good time. Like, you know, you throw strike one, I'll hit a homer. Like, they don't expect us to do that. I think there's a little something to that. So, and I don't think he was coming back next year either. And they didn't want to get caught with their pants down, right?
0: He was not coming back next year. And, I mean, I think they did okay in that trade. I don't feel like that trade was a slam dunk for them. River Ryan never pitches. Like, he's never – you can never get him out there. He's almost as old as Tarik Skubal, and he's still a prospect. Yeah. Zaire Hope, there's dividing opinions about what he's going to be. And the other guy they traded was 0-10. His career record's 0-10 with a 4.8 ERA, I think it was. There are definitely teams who thought, you know, if you're going to trade Tarik Skubal, you should get a guy back who has a chance to be Tarik Skubal. I don't see that guy. So, I don't know. They're interesting. They've had three of the strangest seasons you could ever have. Because 2 years ago, right, they were terrible, went on this huge charge and got in. Last year, they were just rolling. They were going to cruise in and then blew a 15-game lead to the Guardians. Yeah. And then this year, they were terrible. They were 16 under. Look at the standings now. They're probably going to be a wild card team if they don't win that division. I just think they're used to riding that roller coaster. They're really a unique group.
1: Before we say goodbye, let's hear a

0: Ways that I know with absolute certainty that every Jays fan is intimately familiar with this Hall of Excellence Day coming up in a couple of weeks. Here's Buck Martinez with Ben Ennis and Brett Gunning on the Fan Morning Show.
1: I'm super excited for the opening of the Hall of Excellence. I'm super excited for your big day on that Saturday. How prepared are you? Do you got the speech written? Where are you on that?
2: Yeah, I'm pretty well prepared. I've had a lot of time to think about it, and it's a tremendous honor. We're all excited, of course. My wife and my family and some former teammates will be there, so it's going to be a great afternoon.
3: Yeah, well, it will be, and you know, however special it'll feel to you, obviously, you know, it's about you, so I hope a little more special, but it'll be very special for all the people in attendance as well. Like, what has it meant to you, the outpouring of love? And, you know, it's been, you know, you are very much to a lot of people Mr. Blue Jay, but it feels like over the last couple of years, obviously, with everything going on from you for a health perspective, what is the kind of outpouring of love and affection from, I'd imagine, all corners of the country felt like for you, Buck?
2: Yeah, Ben, it's been incredible to think that I first went to Toronto in 1981, and you know, thought I'd be there for a year or so. It's been pretty remarkable. You know, I'd hoped to be involved in the 50th year of the Blue Jays, but that just wasn't going to work out. But to come back to Toronto and have a chance to see a lot of friends and a great bunch of fans, it'll be awesome. It'll be a great weekend for sure, and we're all looking forward to it.
1: Yeah, and this... Obviously, the ballpark looks amazing now with the renovations that have been done, but it does feel like since Mark Shapiro stepped into his role and ownership, allowing him to do the things that he's done, this organization has done a tremendous job of celebrating its history. We just saw the back-to-back World Series statue unveiled of Joe Carter outside of the ballpark, obviously the Hall of Excellence. It really does feel like, Buck, and you can speak to this, over the now 50 years of history that this team has, that they finally come around to doing an incredible job of celebrating what is a rich history, like half a century of baseball, and this team is doing finally a great job of celebrating that.
2: Pretty sure, Ben. And, you know, obviously I haven't seen them firsthand, but, you know, I've heard a lot of people talk about how well the celebrations have been presented. A lot of my former teammates were there for the several different ceremonies they've had, and talking to them, they were very impressed with everything that's went on. And I think, too, you know, the fans deserve it. They've been very loyal. When you think about it, Ben, back-to-back championships in 92 and 93, another great run in 15 and 16, and then last year, an incredible World Series. This organization has enjoyed a lot of highlights and a lot of great times, and I think the fans, the way they have turned out for the organization really respects that over a short period of time, really, relative to what baseball history is all about, the Blue Jays have accomplished an awful lot.
1: Obviously, we miss you on the broadcast. Joe and Caleb and the rest have done a great job in your stead, but I'd love to hear your opinion on what's happened to this Blue Jays team this year. Obviously, they're still in it and playing some better baseball now, but offensively, it's been a far cry from the team that was one of the best in baseball last year. What have you made of the 2026 Blue Jays?
2: I think it just brings into perspective what a special year 2025 was, because so many things have to go right for a team to win and get to the World Series, as the Blue Jays did. And this year, you know, right off the bat, they started dealing with injuries, and, you know, the great Pat Gillick always says you never have enough pitching. So, you know, they lost some key pitchers early on. The Savage didn't start the season. Ponce went down. And then you lose your catcher 5 games into the season. It's pretty difficult. And that's been the theme throughout the course of this season. When you think about how many position players the Blue Jays have had and how many different pitchers they've had to use because of all the injuries, it's pretty remarkable that they're still within it. And when you look at their schedule coming up, I mean, it is in the realm of possibility they could get back into the wild card race. But, you know, now they've played well against the Red Sox, who are really hot coming into Rogers Center. But you have to keep it up. And I'm sure, you know, when you look at the character of the players, Nathan Lucas and Grady and Kirky and Ernie Clement and Amanda, these guys were all part of it last year, and they want to get that feeling back. And, you know, I don't think they've given up by any means. And I think, like I said, anything's possible in baseball. And I think they're all looking forward to continuing to play good baseball.
1: Yeah, man. Last October was so special, and Brent and I have young boys that play baseball, and we both know, like, the participation rate for youth baseball has gone up tremendously as a direct result of that World Series run by the Blue Jays and getting all the way to Game 7 of the World Series, and within an inch of winning it. And, of course, you announced your retirement in February after that Game 7 of the World Series. Did you know that was maybe your last moment in the booth in Game 7? How special was that run to be a part of from you from a broadcast perspective?
2: It was incredible. To be able to do every single postseason game as we did last year, we're the only organization in baseball that's allowed to do that. But it was special. Rogers did a great job of allowing us to have the top-notch broadcast as we always want to do. Everybody traveled. We had our whole crew on the road throughout all the games. It was a real special moment. And to be involved in a World Series like that, in retrospect, it was pretty special to be able to say, that was my last game in the booth, Game 7 of the 2025 World Series. I'm pretty honored to say that.
3: Yeah, I mean, it was incredible, and, you know, obviously the drama, the ups and downs, the twists and turns, and having you as a part of it, you know, when we look back on those moments, and, you know, hopefully one day it's talking about another World Series win, but when we look back on those moments, I think it's pretty special and, quite frankly, important to a lot of people that you were a part of it in the way they were. You know, if this team were to kind of make it into the postseason, do you think they're able to kind of access any of that magic, or, you know, the memory of being there? Like, how much do you think that run last year, should they be able to find a way to get in, could potentially help them in a playoff run this year?
2: No question, it would help them to be able to say, okay, we know what we're dealing with. And you know, they have Max back now and Bieber back, and you got Dylan Cease, and it's pretty special pitching staff. And the way Louis Varland has stepped up in the closer's role, and Braden Fisher and Miles, they've all done a good job down in the bullpen. So anything is possible, as we've seen. I mean, so many teams in the history of the game have come out of the wild card race and gone on to play in the World Series. And I think the Blue Jays still have hopes that that can be done. And when you look at their schedule, it's pretty favorable. Mm-hmm. When you look at who they're going to be playing next, you know, they play the Yankees and Tampa Bay. Then they have Kansas City, Seattle, Cleveland, Kansas City, Oakland. It's a pretty favorable stretch of the schedule, so I think they have to look at that. And obviously, you can't look too far ahead with the Red Sox in town, but you have to continue to focus and just try to win every single game, and then you'll figure out what happens at the end of September.
0: That does it for us. Always fun hearing from Buck. Looking forward to his Hall of Excellence Day coming up at the end of August. Thanks to you guys for being with us on another edition of the Best of the Blue Jays. The Jays wrap up their homestand this weekend against the Yankees before they head on the road to continue their battles against the rest of the division, including the Rays at the Trop that begins Tuesday after a day off on Monday, and then the Yankees again, but this time it will be in the Bronx. Thanks to all the guests for lending us their time. Thanks to my colleagues, Jeff Blair, Kevin Barker, Blake Murphy, Ben Ennis, and Brent Gunning. Of course, thanks to our producer, Nick Blackmore. But as always, the biggest thanks will always go to you guys, the listeners. Nick and I forever appreciate you being alongside. That does do it for us, though. Like I said, we got to bounce. I'm Show Ali. I'm back for pre and post all weekend long. Enjoy the ball games, everyone. We'll talk to you later.
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The Fan, Roger Lajoie, Zach Bodenstein with you until 1 p.m. Getting you ready for Blue Jay baseball as they look to sweep the New York Yankees in their three-game series. 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Right here on Sportsnet 590, The Fan. And up until then, Zach and I will take your text at 590-590. 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Gabe Black's going to check in from USA Today. Ian Harris.

0: Anderson from the Associated Press, Bob Pockrass, a Fox Sports Motorsports reporter, and everybody pumped now for the Markham Indy today. So hope everyone enjoys that race if you're going out. And Austin Mock from The Athletic, talk a little NFL with us as well. But we love to hear from you. The text line is the best way to communicate with this program, 590-590. 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Name and location, please, if you are texting. Good morning, Zach. I was all set to say the Blue Jays are in a playoff spot, but of course, now they're no longer in a playoff spot. Texas puts them a half game back. But just looking at the standings, and even, you know, regardless of how you feel about it, we all know the American League stinks, and it's just one of those years for the Blue Jays or whatever. But I mean, my goodness, here we are. So Texas, Toronto, and Baltimore a half game back, and Detroit a half game back. Minnesota and Cleveland one game back. Six teams separated by a game. So when you talk about who's in the playoffs, you better check it hourly and have the refresh button going this year.
1: And you didn't even mention Seattle.
0: No, see, yeah, they're out of it. What are they, 3 back or something?
1: Write them off. Only 37 games left. It is wild, right? The state of the American League, and this is what it does, right? The expanded playoff. We're not having this conversation, and six other markets aren't having conversations this morning on talk radio about potential playoff pushes. But here we are, and inspiring baseball from the Blue Jays, first of all. Like, you talk about a total team effort, and, you know, we talk so much, Raj, about how baseball is more of an individual sport than maybe other team sports because it's your isolated at-bat versus the pitcher, and it's the pitcher trying to get you out. But this team plays as well as a team as you can in baseball. Like, you talk about moving the chains, collective effort, small ball, moving guys over, just fighting for each other, the hustle down the line every single time the ball's put in play. They're still not really striking out. Now you're seeing them be a little bit more opportunistic, right? Hitting with runners in scoring position, the two-out magic, the two-strike magic. They're just hard to put away. And the pitching, too. I mean, yesterday, the script was completely written for the Yankees. It's Cam Schlittler, the American League Cy Young favorite, as much as, you know, Jays fans might not want to hear that because Dylan Cease is in the running too. But Schlittler against a bullpen day. And the Blue Jays, let's face it, they worked Schlittler. The fastball command wasn't there. They were getting traffic on base. There was constant pressure on Schlittler all game. Small ball again, like I said, bunting, just getting guys on base, running, which is something we've seen a little bit more of. The Blue Jays are a little bit more aggressive on the base pass. So all this to say, they're putting a lot of pressure on opposing teams, and it's starting to work. But as much as I want to talk about the offense, it's so hard to not give the flowers to all the arms, not just the starting pitching. But again, I talked about a bullpen day yesterday. This bullpen has the second most innings pitched in baseball amongst relief pitchers in all of baseball and the fourth best ERA. This year, there were a lot of question marks going into the season about the bullpen. Obviously, we've seen emergences from a number of players internally and who they've brought in externally. What a job from everybody involved. And now they're in a position to sweep the Yankees. And as you said, everything's going to change daily. The odds and standings are going to change daily. They've got head-to-head games and series against everybody that you mentioned other than the Minnesota Twins. So that might decide their fate at the end of the day. You can only play the game that's in front of you that day. And boy, are they doing it really well right now.
0: That's a great summation of where they're at. I agree with it all. The word you missed adding there, if I might, though, is to describe it all, is fundamentals.
1: Yeah.
0: It is baseball fundamentals, and they play them excellently. And there is no question about that. It is impressive. The team concept of it is a valid point. Baseball is a very individual game. But when you pay attention to the fundamentals, Zach, I think it's a respect for not just your individual stats, but for the game and your teammates. And a true teammate and a real competitor. You know, from time to time, you see players, teammates go at it in the dugout. You know why they're going at it in the dugout? Because one guy thinks the other guy's not hustling. It has nothing to do with, you know, the team concept like it is in football and basketball and hockey. But if a guy's dogging it, or he's making bad fundamental plays, or he's not paying attention, or they don't know how many outs there are. Bringing that back from a couple of days ago, that drives the competitive person crazy. The Blue Jays have that. It has been very impressive to watch. Your point about the bullpen is bang on. I mean, you know, yesterday, Daniele Franceschi and I were talking before the game. He did Jay's talk with Show Ellie.

0: And we saw him. I said, well, here's a setup for today. Schlittler's pitching for the Yankees. Braden Fisher's the starter, and it's a bullpen day for the Jays. Vladdy's out with a concussion. Nobody in the Jays lineup has an OPS over 739 with the starting. And that was the lineup they put on the field yesterday. The highest OPS was Jesus Sanchez at 739. All right? And he looks at me the same time, says the same thing. He says, yeah, so 6-1 Jays, right? Well, we were close. It was 4-1 Jays. You don't know in this game. You just don't know. And yeah, I know the Yankees are missing some significant bats. Cry me a river. If you're talking about the Yankees injuries, let's talk about all the Blue Jays injuries this year. So all what you say is valid. There are some concerns, though, that remain and have still not been addressed. This team is showing no power. None. Like, I mean, zero. That is really a cause for concern if you're going to be a playoff team. You've got to have some power. You can't small ball it to death. Everything you said is accurate, Zach. But boy, when McAdoo hits the ball off the wall, you're almost whole. Thank goodness. And a double off the fence. Oh, my goodness. They've hit the ball. So that is going to definitely have to be addressed 100% when it comes to that. And, you know, and by the way, I just as an aside, I don't like talking about award winners until maybe the last week of the season. And I know Cam Schlittler has been terrific. And now that consensus out there is he's the favorite. Well, by the way, if you look at the numbers between him and Dylan Cease, they're almost identical. I mean, it's really, really close, except innings pitch. And now innings pitch is the big thing with some people saying is a Cy Young. I told everybody, stop saying the Blue Jays are out of a playoff race or don't analyze the Jays season until it's over. Let's save the Cy Young discussion for the last 38 games of the season. We will see both those gentlemen, what, 7 more times and Cease 8 more times because he's going today. Schlittler went yesterday. Let's see who's the best down the stretch before we talk about the Cy Young. So let's not discount, you know, who's making the playoffs and who's not. And let's not talk about the Cy Young too much until we get really, really down to the crunch. Because I would suggest to you the Cy Young race is as much up for grabs as the wild card race is. So it's fun. It's exciting. Hey, listen, we talked about this crucial 13-game stretch, right? 4 with the Red Sox, 3 with the Yanks, 3 with Tampa, 3 more with the Yanks. That 13-game stretch, absolutely crucial, no question. They're 5-1. That's a pretty good start on the chunk. And then the schedule, as we all know, gets easier. So, yeah we're going to be talking about playoff style, excitement, wild card race the rest of the season at the worst case scenario, even if they don't make it. And that's a lot better scenario, Zach, than a lot of us thought maybe a month ago.
1: Yeah, of course. And again, this stretch isn't even the biggest stretch. It's the biggest stretch so far, but it's not the biggest stretch of the season. When they go head-to-head against Detroit and Seattle and Baltimore 6 times and Texas and all these teams we're talking about, that's going to be what's going to separate you, right? Every game's a 2-game swing. Your point about the power is valid because, you know, we fall to recency bias. We play off emotions sometimes. And obviously the emotions are high. The vibes are high around this team. But data's data, right? Numbers are numbers. This team has the second fewest amount of home runs in baseball. In fact, one of the best teams in baseball actually has the fewest home runs, and that's the Milwaukee Brewers. But that's kind of their MO. They're a different story. So second least home runs in baseball, worst OPS in baseball. That's a big sample size, over 125 games, to have numbers that poor offensively. Goes to show, though, Raj, the state of the American League and where that third wild card race is at right now, because three of the 6 least scoring teams in baseball are in this race. It's Seattle, Blue Jays, Cleveland, and you can even throw Texas in there, too. A lot of these teams struggle to score runs. And I'm very curious to see what happens when those teams go head to head. But there's no doubt the Jays are just, they're finding ways to win. That's probably the best way to describe the way they're playing right now, because the numbers don't stand out. The numbers don't wow you whatsoever. Like you said, this team's not hitting for power. This team doesn't slug, but the eye test will kind of tell you what's going on right now. It's sure, it's a little bit of luck. They're putting the ball in play. They're finding holes, you know, infield hits, no doubt about it.

0: They're working walks. They're working counts a little bit more. They're getting favorable pitches to hit because they're forcing pitchers in the zone. Like, that's the kind of stuff when you watch the Blue Jays over the last 2 weeks. That's the stuff you're seeing. But there's no doubt there are major flaws with this offense. You talked about it. No hitter with an OPS over 739 in the lineup yesterday, and you're going up against a guy who's been the best pitcher in the American League this year. And again, they find a way to win, but that's baseball. And you know what else is baseball? The Blue Jays have Dylan Cease going today, and the Yankees have Ryan Weathers going today. So the Jays have faced Ryan Weathers twice this year. They've roughed him up. They've roughed him up good. And they are the worst team in baseball against left-handed pitching, which Ryan Weathers is. Yankees are going to win 8-0.
1: Oh, 5-2 Yankees, yeah. I was just going to say the same thing I said with Denny. Right. Exactly right.
0: It's the 126th game of the year. It's not going to go according to script.
1: So I tell you, one of my favorite stories from the many major sporting events I've covered over the years, Zach, was it was at a Stanley Cup final. I'm not going to say who the broadcaster was because he doesn't work for our company. But he was taking, you know, we're in a bar, sports bar, a whole pile of us. It was a fun night. But at any rate, he's, you know, like a lot of people do. I never do this, but he's on X. He says, "Hey, fire away, ask some questions." So, you know, fire away, ask some questions. First question comes, and he looks at it and he goes, "Okay, who's going to win the Stanley Cup?" He puts his phone down and goes, "What a stupid question. How does anybody know who's going to win the Stanley Cup?" I think of that all the time, because that is the dumbest question. I know this day and age of sports betting and everything else, we all got to be right. You know, the expert analyst got to be right. I told you so. Yeah, I called it. I predicted it. It's like, who the hell knows what is going to happen in any sporting event? The players don't know themselves, and they're playing in the game. So, yeah, that's the beauty of it, is you don't know. And this, you know, flurry of Blue Jay activity. So, you know, I'm talking to some people at the ballpark yesterday. I scored the game yesterday. And, you know, after the game, they're going, yeah, Rog, you were right about the Jays. I said, I'm not right about the Jays at all. I said, I've had more faith than a lot of people had about the Jays. I said, but there's 38 games to go in the season. This narrative might flip another 7 times. In fact, I said I thought the Blue Jays at one point would be within at least 2 games of a wild card. Well, they actually got into a wild card for a couple of hours. Okay, here's another prediction. They will be in and out of a wild card at least 6 times between now and the end of September. Ladies and gentlemen, boys and girls, the baseball season has not even started. Okay? All the people that told you the season's over in May either don't watch baseball or trying to get a hot take or they're trying to get a reaction. The bloody season still has 38 games. And they're down by a half game. And what do we hear for the longest? Oh, they're going to leapfrog 6 teams. They leapfrog 6 teams in about 5 days. Like, what are you talking about? Do you not watch it? I think just people get so emotional. I'm getting emotional talking about it. But I think some people get so emotional attached to their team. They can't see the tree for the forest, or however that stupid expression goes. Like, you just, come on, man. Like, this is just getting going. Hey, they lose today. Texas wins. They're a game and a half back. Then they got to go on the road for Tampa Bay and New York. They're done. They're done. Cease lost. They're done. They're a game and a half back. Now they're going to. And Zach, you are right. The games you play against the teams you're chasing are 4-pointers, like they say in hockey. There's no question. But if they lose 6 in a row to Tampa Bay and the Yankees, those results aren't going to matter that much. So these are, no, you got to beat the teams that you're playing against. No, you got to take advantage when you're winning against a team. You got to try to win every single game, and you hope at the end of the day you got one more than the other team and you can get into a wild card. There's my expert analysis for you this morning, folks. And I go back to that moment when I talk about this bar, like, what a dump.
2: Hey, who's going to win the World Series?
1: How the hell do I know? How does anybody know? And that's what makes it great. And I am loving this stretch of baseball, and the Jays certainly are. Listen, they are fun to watch, right? Some teams, whether they win or lose or not, sometimes it's just not, man, they've been, because they scrap, boy.
0: Yeah.
1: And, you know, everyone likes the home run ball. It's a lot easier when you do it that way. But boy, oh boy, they just like great bunts. Like all of a sudden they learn how to bunt.
0: Yeah.
1: And everyone said, oh, nobody can bunt anymore. Blue Jays sure know how to bunt. They're probably working on it because they're not hitting homers. Whatever it takes they're doing,

0: see what they do against the Yankees today as they try to sweep the series. And that definitely would be a big sweep for sure. So, well, let's see what they got. Dylan Cease on the mound.
1: Yeah, it's again, that's the guy you want in that situation. Again, they've seen Ryan Weathers twice already this year. They've done well against him. It is just contagious, though. I mean, guys coming up from AAA, and you mentioned it, it's the bunts, it's the infield hits, it's moving guys over. They're doing all the fundamentals right. And we talked so much about the Yankee fundamentals last year, especially leading into that playoff series. That's a frustrating team to watch if you want them to win. Like, sure, they've got the second most home runs in baseball. Their team batting average is way below the Blue Jays, by the way. So we talk so much about the Jays offense and how it's been a struggle this year. They're not getting on base as much as the Blue Jays are. They're just hitting a lot more homers. And sure, that's a great bailout. And yes, they don't have Judge and they don't have Bellinger. I get it. Their deadline acquisitions have been terrible. I get it. But like watching Jazz Chisholm, the act is getting old for me for Jazz Chisholm. I was always curious when they traded for him last year, how that was going to work in New York, right? This serious franchise. Now they're finally letting them grow facial hair for the first time in a really long time, maybe ever. And this guy just like, it's a tiresome act. And I'm fine with it if you can back it up. But he's not backing it up. He's been one of the worst hitters in baseball. Yeah.
0: And fundamentally,
1: yeah,
0: my goodness.
1: They don't
0: goodness.
1: Run out anything, oh, right? It's laziness. It's taking that extra half second. And you see the difference, right? When it's Jays, Yankees, head-to-head, last year and this year, you see the difference. It's Jimenez and Bateman, guys who have so much to prove, running down the line, showing that they have a lot to prove. And then it's the entitled demeanor on the other side, right? Yeah. It's just, you know, I got my money. You know, I know who I am. I don't need to prove it. And the difference is so stark when you watch those two teams head to head and the way that they base run, in the way that they play defense. And at the end of the day, right, you and I are on the same page with this. I think fundamentals and effort and just moving the chains and a total team effort is going to bail you out, right? I don't care how good you are on paper. I want to see the effort there. And we talk about it so much with the Toronto Maple Leafs. I don't mean to bring them into the conversation, but it's the analogy that comes to mind because you got all that star talent, yet you watch them play and no analytics can measure heart. And I look at it and I trust my eyes and I've been watching sports for a long time. And it is very clear to me the stark difference in how much effort they give on simple routine plays night in, night out. One team does it, one team doesn't. Sure, one team's far ahead in the standings. They got more power. They got more star power. They got a bigger payroll. I get that. But man, you look at those teams doing the simple, basic, fundamental things night in, night out. And there's not even a comparison. Mm-hmm. Like, it's crazy to watch them just run out a routine ground ball where the difference is a half step here or there, or Jimenez lunging out a little bit more and getting a little bit more on that throw versus Anthony Volpe. I know he's in AAA, but that's the difference to me. And when they go head to head, it's very evident why the Blue Jays, they dominate the Yankees head to head. And I think that's the big reason why. It's not star power. It's not payroll. It's nothing more than just caring a little bit more, it looks like, on routine plays.
0: I agree. 590-590 is a text line. Standard data and text rates may apply. Name and location, please. Drop us a text. Your thoughts on the Blue Jays. Are you a believer now? Or are they a playoff team now? Do you like what you've been seeing? It's hard not to. Do you still have concerns? There are some. And before we move on from the Jays for a couple of moments, just one stat that is stuck out, and I mentioned it when I was on yesterday, Zach, and Friday, and I'm going to mention it again of just, you know, there are some things, you know, you're analyzing it, you're looking at, that really kind of stick out at you. And here's a stat, and I threw it out. Maybe, you know, I'll ask Gabe Blacks the same thing when he joins us shortly. So if you're a backer in run differential, if you believe run differential is an indication of, you know, ultimately you're going to be a better team, the bad news is the Blue Jays have the worst run differential of all these teams in this mushy middle. Texas minus 44, Blue Jays minus 56, Baltimore minus 34, Minnesota minus 46, Cleveland minus 27. Very unimpressive. You can see why they have the records they do. And then the Detroit Tigers stick out like a sore thumb. They're plus 85. They have the second best run differential in the American League. Now, I don't know what that means. And I know Scooble's no longer there. And maybe a big part of it was they had Scooble pitching every fifth day that led to that. That's stark. Like, I mean, that is like, how is that even possible?

pieces in. Texas didn't really do anything. I wonder how much that shows its colors over these last 37, 38 games. Like, I get that it matters. Obviously, you're bolstering your roster, you're depleting your roster, but there are always pros and cons of that, cause and effect. And I wonder how large that's going to loom over the course of these last few weeks for everybody, right? I mean, it's so close. It might be the difference of, you know, adding a win here or there if you subscribe to wins above replacement and all those advanced stats and all that. Cleveland was the most active team at the deadline. I wonder how that's going to loom, because I'm with you. Like, every team is dealing with injuries right now. We've talked about the Blue Jays, obviously, ad nauseum. The Yankees and the Red Sox we could leave aside for now. But, like, Detroit traded away their two best pitchers. Riley Green's out. Seattle's dealt with a bunch of injuries, and they made some trades as well. Texas lost their two top pitchers. DeGrom and Eovaldi are out. Like, how much is that going to loom over these last 37?

0: 38 games.
1: And as far as injuries, but it's worth mentioning again, you know, would the Yankees be where they are without, they don't have Judge, Bellinger, or Stanton, Crochet and Anthony out for the Red Sox? There's a lot of star power missing everywhere. So, you know what? It's a wash. It's a wash then. It's a wash.
0: Yeah.
1: Everyone's dealing with it. These teams are what they are. Let's see what happens here down the stretch. Gabe Black's in a couple of minutes to chat about it. We mentioned big event in town and welcomed everybody who's here for the Ontario Honda Dealers Indy at Markham. And the race is on Sunday. I was down on Thursday and Friday. Thursday just went down curious to check out the track. I could have done that on Friday as well because there was no racing, unfortunately. And Zach, that'll be an afterthought. It'll be forgotten about afterwards. And we'll talk a little bit about the race with Bob Pockris. Rave reviews yesterday. Weather held for them. Hopefully it holds today for the big race itself. And whenever we mentioned this when we had a show together a little while ago, anytime the best athletes in a sport are gathered in our neighborhood, which is the GTA, and Markham, by the way, best way to get up there, folks, if you're going to the race today, I'm telling you, is the GO train. Unionville, from Union, 4 stops, 40 minutes. Bit of a hike, bring a lunch, whatever. take the GO train because it beats the transit for sure. But it's great to see this event in our city. I'm not going to get into it. We'll chat about the race a little bit later. And kudos to Markham for surviving that first day because that was rough. You never want to see that in an inaugural event, but they put it behind them pretty fast, and that's good news.
2: And I know the folks up in York Region are really excited to have this because, you know, we talk about it all the time. A lot of these marquee events, obviously they're held near the downtown core. They're in the city, but to have it up north, very special. And what a summer for Toronto hosting. I mean, we host events all the time, but you can't compete with the World Cup. That might not ever happen again in our city. Hopefully it does. But you talk about like event after event and
1: Kings Plate yesterday, Ontario Honda Dealers Indy race, in addition to everything else we do in the city.
2: And outside of sports too, like the Toronto International Film Festival's coming next month. It's like all this stuff just month after month, week after week, we've got all this star power in the city, so many eyes on Toronto. And hey, we're getting rewarded for it. A 2029 MLB All-Star Game back in the city for the first time in, I want to say, 31 years. So that's great.
1: I was at the last one, and I can tell you, it's about time. Toronto got it back, but they got it back because of the renovations of the ballpark and the how that's a reward for good ownership in the minds of MLB. And I'm not trying to cheerlead on the ownership. I'm just saying that's how they award those things. Is like, have you built a new stadium? Have you done renovations to the stadium? It doesn't matter how good or bad the baseball team is. It's like it's about the ballpark, and are you ready to host one? And everyone knows who's listened to me for years, I hate All-Star games. But when they're in your city, it's cool for the city, and it's good for the franchise. And to Zach's point, it really does help promote our city. We live in an absolutely fantastic place to live, folks. We do. And we like to complain about it all day. But those that complain, travel around a little bit, come back and tell me how this place compares to just about any place on the planet, is my opinion. Roger Lajoie, Zach Bodenstein, text line is open, 590-590, standard data and text rates may apply. 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

0: Indeed.
1: Zach Bodenstein, Roger Lajoie here on Sportsnet 590. The Fan. Blue Jays going for the sweep against the Yankees. Dylan Cease on the mound against Ryan Weathers. Last time Blue Jays swept a series, I had to look this up, Raj. June 16th to 18th.
2: Wow.
1: At Fenway Park against the Red Sox. They've had five chances since to sweep a three-game series. They have not been able to do it. So opportunity. And, you know, we talked about it. The script is just too perfect for the Blue Jays, just like it was for the Yankees yesterday. So 5-2 Yankees today, right?
2: Oh, yeah. Obviously. Yeah. It's baseball. You never know. There's no question about it. It is tough. And, yes, Schlittler pitching, no Vladdy, nobody over 739 in the OPS, and the Jays win yesterday. Today, Cease is pitching. Yankees have a lot of injuries. They've hit Weathers, like all the cards say Blue Jays win. Let's play the game, and we'll see what happens. But, boy, what a race we got.
1: What a race, or I guess, you know, it's like a slow crawl towards the finish
2: line.
1: Turtle
2: race, but it is still a race.
1: It certainly is. Gabe Lax from USA Today is going to join us now. Gabe, good morning. Appreciate you hopping on the show. I do want to start with the Yankees. You know, from an outside perspective and somebody south of the border, we keep a very close eye on the Blue Jays and maybe only the Blue Jays in this market for you know, the majority of things. But when you look at the Yankees, Gabe, you know, they're such a fascinating team to digest because the power's there, the runs scored are there, the pitching's there, like the star power, the payroll, we get it. But sometimes we watch this team, and if you're rooting for the Yankees, Gabe, it's really frustrating because they do a lot of small things very poorly. And it's firsthand when you see them against the Blue Jays and why Toronto's so good against them head to head.
3: Yeah, it's interesting the way matchups work, right? And that kind of worked in the Blue Jays' favor last year when they came on the right side of the 94 wins and won the matchup and won the division. But the Yankees certainly tried at the trade deadline to kind of upgrade what they had going on, with the injuries to Judge and to Bellinger, and you know, it just hasn't totally worked out with Elliot Ramos's struggles and stuff like that. But it's kind of the right time for the Jays, even though all the struggles that they had earlier, still are kind of around, you know, with regard to Vladdy and some of the other health issues that they faced. But, you know, they're playing better now and they're right back in it. It is the right year, you know, to sort of have this strange, non-linear, inconsistent kind of situation. So, yeah, it's interesting the way it's worked out for them, and they might just sneak off with something here. You never know.
2: Well, you never know is right, especially with the teams around them, Gabe. We were talking about it earlier, Zach and I, and there isn't any question that it is not a murderer's row of teams, to say the least. But I threw out a stat chatting with Zach earlier, and I'm just curious if I don't know if it means anything or not, but you look at this mesh of teams. There's six teams, and they're all a game apart. It's incredible when you really think about it, how tight it is. And run differentials are really bad for five of those six teams. And then there's the Detroit Tigers, who have the second-best run differential in the American League at plus 85. I'm just trying to get my head around that one because I am a guy that I subscribe to that stat. And generally speaking, it's a reflection of the standings. And sometimes you'll see a team, you know, the odd time a team wins a division title with a minus two run differential. It does happen. But plus 85, I don't know, does that, maybe the Tigers are a little better. That stat would lead us to believe that the Tigers maybe are a little bit better than their record indicates. Is that the truth?
3: It feels like it, but then again, you realize a lot of that was accomplished.

with Tarek Skubal and Casey Mize in the fold and putting up a 2.79 and then 2.70 ERAs respectively. You know, now you even have Jack Flaherty on the IL. But, you know, Troy Melton has really been a revelation. The bullpen has been pretty good. Keeter Montero, obviously, he's kind of swung between the rotation and the pen. And he's done some really nice things there. And A.J. Hinch has found a real knack for, you know, for running their pitching chaos kind of thing. So that has kept them in it, even as they've played poorly, you know. No, it's they're not a bad team. And obviously, Kevin McGonigal, you know, leading the American League position players in WAR. That's crazy. You can't really underestimate what that guy's done. you know, so it's like, you know, it's there, but the margin is a little thin. But at the same time, you know, they can pitch and they can, you know, the offense can be a little inconsistent, especially now that Riley Green is on the IL. But I think, you know, the school will trade may go down as well. It was the prudent thing to do, you know, but then if and when they go out in the division series and lose 3-1, you know, and you think what could Skubal have meant in that series, you know, I think there may be some regret that

0: don't get too many shots to win a World Series, per se.
1: Gabe Blacks from USA Today is with us. Zach Bodenstein, Roger Lajoie here on Sportsnet 590, The Fan. The Tigers are interesting, guys. They've got a young team. They're relying on a lot of rookies coming up, even mid-season from AAA, and contributing to this team. And they're pesky. They're scrappy. They find ways. You mentioned the bullpen, Gabe. Sixth best bullpen ERA in baseball. Better than the Blue Jays. It's been really good. Third best in the American League. So certainly credit there, but they've lost the first two to the White Sox. We'll see if they can better their fate today. Let me ask you this. You've seen a lot of trade deadlines over the course of your career, Gabe, and we've seen teams fluctuate before and after the deadline. Do you think there's a sense of relief, or maybe, you know, the pressure's off once that deadline passes? Players know they're staying. There's, you know, we've seen the Blue Jays really pop off in the second half of the season now a couple years in a row. Do you think the deadline being over has anything to do with teams getting a little bit more comfortable down the stretch?
0: Certainly. You know, it's a lot of uncertainty. It's a lot of, you know, the deadline has a way of affecting, you know, what you might call the collective self-esteem of a team, just because you don't really know what your guy thinks about you. You know, there's this kind of this big separation, this ivory tower of these modern front offices, you know, and then the worker bees down below. And, you know, it's like, what, you know, what do they think we've done? The Orioles, I found so striking the day after they traded Adley Rutschman, they weren't mad at the front office. They were, you know, kind of flogging themselves. Well, we didn't play well enough. You know, well, we didn't deserve it. Well, you know, you're still just a couple games out of a playoff spot. You know, it's I think the relief comes in, you know, how many people are we going to move out? How many people are we going to get in? How viable do they think we are? You know, and then I think once, and sadly the they in this case is their very own front office, but, you know, once you get past that, then you can kind of just, you have the certainty of this is who we have. This is how we're going to attack this thing. And guys definitely play a little looser. Certainly, you know, you can say, well, people are professionals and you should be able to, you know, focus under any circumstances. And that's true. But, you know, there's also an overwhelming human element to it that, you know, that can't be underplayed. And, you'll see that. And you saw that with Detroit 2 years ago when they went on that crazy run after, you know, selling off a couple parts, Jack Flaherty among them, you know, and they ended up getting a couple rounds into the playoffs. So, yeah, it's sometimes the way they, you know, the way the team is framed internally can have an effect on teams. And then once it's back to just playing baseball and knowing what you have, it can have a nice effect.
2: Yes, indeed. Tigers are very familiar with continuing to compete and be a good baseball team after selling at the trade deadline. Flaherty a couple of years ago, a good example. Maybe they will find their way there. Gabe, so many stories in Major League Baseball to discuss, but got to ask you, since it happened yesterday, about Joshua Baez and at Wrigley Field in Chicago. His first Major League game and his first three at-bats are homers. Now, I'm going to make a bold prediction. He will not hit 486 homers in a season. But that is some kind of a major league debut. He's 23 years old. He's leading AAA with 34 homers. So this guy is a guy with power. But how much of a prospect is this guy? And now he's got no place to go but down. But what a debut.
0: It's tough when you debut with a 3,500 OPS or whatever it is. No, he's a legit prospect and kind of a... You know, a year ago, he was kind of a pop-up prospect, as they might call it. You know, suddenly his, you know, his power kind of came into effect, if you will. You know, he suddenly, I think it was 20 home runs he hit in his second full year, and that was mostly spent in Double-A last year, and then just continued to do it this year. Famously hit four home runs on the third anniversary of his father's death back in June. It was kind of a very dramatic moment and kind of a, oh, wow, gosh, maybe we should start paying attention to this kid. And you look up in August, he's got 34, you know, Triple-A home runs. Now he has 37 overall home runs. So it's, you know, it's pretty legit. And, you know, even still, just the number three prospect within the Cardinals organization, number one's this Raniel Rodriguez, who's a catcher first baseman type, who's also kind of getting a little bit closer to St. Louis. But no, it's, you know, for a guy who

0: you know, a second round pick and then forgotten for a couple of years and then kind of, you know, grew into his power a bit more last year. It's, you know, we'll see how legit it is. He has yet to swing and miss. So we'll see if he can manage that, you know, how much longer he can do that for. He did have 136 strikeouts and 103 AAA games this year. So, you know, if he can continue to kind of wait for his pitch and do damage with it, that's what was so interesting. You know, all three home runs off Matt Boyd, who seemed to kind of approach him a different way every single time. And he managed to get his pitch and hit it out to all three, you know, fields, you know, dead center, left, and then right. So, yeah, definitely a guy to keep an eye on. Obviously, we don't expect this to be sustainable because that would really break some records. But just adding to what's becoming a very intriguing, you know, situation in St. Louis with all these young players.
1: When he swings and misses the first time, maybe the pitcher will want the ball, like keep it as a memento. It was the first time he threw a strike past the guy.
2: Yankees are going to acquire him at some point, right?
1: Dodgers. Yeah. Dodgers will be
2: They love the power and swing and miss guys, so he just profiles as a Yankee. Let me ask you, Gabe, about young pitchers. We talk about young position players. The young pitching carousel is fascinating now. Like, guys are throwing 103, 102 in the minors. They come up. We saw multiple pitchers yesterday, and Ben Joyce and Mizorowski throw 104 multiple times yesterday. Like, the game is clearly changing. There's a clear focus on velocity, and velocity sexy, as we know. How sustainable is it, though? Because, you know, Paul Skenes, I don't know what to make of Paul Skenes, Gabe, but the velocity dip, the command dip, they scratched him from his start today. They're pushing him back 3 days to try to get him more rest. They say it's not injury related. We've seen Hunter Green now undergo some major surgeries. I don't want it to happen with Mizorowski. I'm not even going to put that into existence here on the airwaves, but how troubling or how intriguing, like how do you see this young landscape of hard throwing pitchers coming up to Major League Baseball here? Because sometimes it doesn't last very long.
0: Yeah, I mean, we will find out. And the question is, yeah, are we finding out? You know, I mean, Ben Joyce had right shoulder surgery already, you know, so he, you know, the Angels were very patiently awaiting his return. He's finally back, you know, and could have solidified their bullpen for much of the season when they had so many blown saves earlier. Obviously, Skenes, you know, the stuff is down. You know, a lot of his, you know, underlying pitch mechanics, you know, pitch, you know, the break and all that kind of stuff is off. It's with him, you know, it could just be they need, you know, he needs a day or two in the lab, if you will. You know, I take pushing him back one of two ways. Number one, obviously rest. And then number two, you know, maybe you can work in a little bit more of an involved bullpen session and try to work on some things. You know, it's interesting when you have whose hands you are in, if you will. Everybody does the, everybody always wonders why the Dodgers and Rays are so far, you know, ahead of the game. And it's with pitching, and they've got very good pitching program. You know, the Pirates moved on from their pitching coach last year, you know, and it's, you know, that's not to say that the cause and correlation, but all of a sudden Paul Skenes is not, you know, not exactly the guy, you know, the guy he was last year. So you certainly look under the hood for all those things. But, you know, until we really find that out, you can't rule out the fact that this guy throws so hard and throws so many nasty pitches at a very high velocity. It's not just the 103 that Mizorowski gives you and the 98-99 that Skenes gives you, but it's the Skenes splinker in the mid-90s, and it's the Mizorowski slider, you know, in the mid to high 90s. You know, that's the kind of stuff that's just crazy, you know, beyond pure velocity. So, you know, can guys do it? Oh, you know, we are going to find out one way or another, sadly enough. you know, Mizorowski obviously is, as the kids say, built a little different, quite literally. You know, he's 6'7", but just 200 and something pounds. So it's, very curious to see how that frame holds up. Obviously, the extension that he can get when he's 6'7" just makes the ball explode out of his hand. So, yeah, we

0: only know with time, but all of those various cautionary tales you've mentioned, and now Hunter Green now undergoing a second Tommy John surgery, the Reds trying to be very careful with Chase Burns, who they've invested $105 million in. He's on his way to finishing off a really great season, and they want to keep it that way, and they certainly have been taking great pains to not extend him too much within a start. So, yeah, only time will tell, and maybe it won't tell us anything because there's so much we don't know about about the physics of pitching, why one guy can pitch 30 years with no injuries and another guy, your guy Max Scherzer there, kind of remarkable how much he's avoided, major arm difficulties, over, what's now a 3,000 strikeout career with just beautiful mechanics, So it's fascinating, and it does kind of, put a little feeling in the pit of your stomach as you worry, will these guys break down? And you just kind of have to, just wait and see and hope for the best for them.
1: That's an interesting storyline in baseball, one of many. As we get set for another full game slate, we can start scoreboard watching in about an hour and a half when Baltimore and the Rays throw the first pitch at 12:15 Eastern in Tampa. You're the best, Gabe. Thanks for doing this.
2: Appreciate you, Gabe. Thanks.
0: Okay, no problem. Take care, guys.
1: That's Gabe Lax from USA Today. On that note, we were talking about pitcher velocity, Raj. You've said this to me a couple times. Just because a guy can throw 103, 104 doesn't mean he has to all the time, right? Sometimes you lean back for it when you really need it. I know that plays up your secondary pitches when you've got the velocity, but this is the danger of it, right?
2: Yeah, well, he mentioned Max Scherzer. That's a good example. Verlander's another one. Look, if we want to try to figure out how you best stay healthy and how, long you can pitch in the major leagues, whether it's a season or a career, let's look at guys who have done it. And guys who have done it, and, Scherzer and Verlander, especially back in the day, like all great pitchers of their era, they were power pitchers. They could fling it with the best of them. But you don't overuse it. You pick your spots. Greg Maddux was a great example. Greg Maddux tells a story, Zach, back in the day when he actually during, I think it was early in the season, I forget the player, but early in the season, he's throwing and he said, I wasn't trying to throw a home run ball at this guy. Don't get me wrong. But he took a little bit off his pitch to a certain hitter, and he took him yard. And afterwards, asked about it. He said, he hit a good pitch there and everything else and blah. And he just bookmarked that at the back. When he really, really, really, really, really needed it, he was going to fling that pitch at him. And later in the season, when it really mattered, he struck him out with the same pitch. That's what it is. And yes, you're throwing. I look at it the same way. I see guys coming in. Look, there are certain times, sure, you got to bear down. And even with relievers. But you're coming in as a reliever. And let's say you got a 4-run lead in the 8th inning. Now, Mason Miller and relievers like that aren't going to be used in those situations. But you have to throw aspirins every single pitch. 101, 99.9, 101.5. Of course you're going to blow your arm out. But now it's, velocity and the swing and miss, and it's hammered into everybody's head. How about you just save a little in the tank for when it counts? And even at this stage of his career, I know in a recent start of Scherzer, when he really needed one, got up to 96, I think it was 96.6, just so you, now he's not, he physically can't throw that anymore, but smart enough to know that when I really need one, I can use it. So yeah. Just because you can throw 100, why are you throwing 100 every single time? And then you went, he's blown out his arm. And the second time around is like, that's my fear for Mizorowski, man. Oh, man, my goodness. Like, he's constantly. And what have we seen with Paul Skeens this year? All of a sudden, can't find that. Well, maybe he threw too many over 99 in his first 2 years. And now he's got a problem. So I'm 100% on that train.
1: Zach. Yeah, I know. It's a scary trend. The Maddux thing is so good. The Maddux mind games. It was the Braves against the Astros, and he knew that they were going to play them in the playoffs down the road. He intentionally gave Jeff Bagwell a bad pitch.
2: Thank you for bringing up who it was.
1: And then I remember whoever the catcher was at the time said, why did you want to throw that? And he said, I know we're going to face them in the playoffs later when it really matters. And he's going to be looking for that same pitch he took me deep on. And he threw him something completely different and got him to swing over it.
2: Right. Exactly. It's setting him up for other times when it really matters. Every pitch isn't Game 7 of the World Series.

0: Like, that's obvious, isn't it? What have we talked about all year? How bloody long a baseball season is. Why are you treating it every game then like it's life and death? Like, you can't. You'll burn out, whether it's a pitcher or anybody else. But anyways, it's a good topic for sure. 590-590 in the text line. Let's squeeze a few in here as they're starting to come in, which is great, from Blue Jay fans. Dan in Brampton says, good morning, gentlemen. I'm just here to give Roger a bit of praise. You don't have to do that, Dan. But he says, you definitely have been steadfast in facing adversity on texters and callers about the Blue Jays. And he says, now they're a half game out of the wild card. Their pitching is pretty much amazing right now. Bullpen is awesome. Their hitting has come around. Yes, they need more power, but I'm here to say good for you for holding your position. I was one who would text in several times telling you the season was dead, LOL. Dan, thanks very much. Dan, listen, I don't need your praise because, quite honestly, I'm not trying to make a point being proven right. All I'm saying is baseball's 162 games. You don't go to Game 7 of the World Series and then just fall completely off a cliff with the same kind of team. And they haven't done that. And Dan, I'm going to go the other side now. There's 38 games to go in the season. It is very possible the Blue Jays would be in the playoffs. And Dan, it's very possible they could finish six games out of a playoff spot still. I don't know, Dan. So I'm not taking credit for anything because I really don't know. But I appreciate you, sir. Andy in Peterborough. Do your observations, they're obviously correct, by the way, regarding Chisholm's efforts down the first baseline also apply to Vladdy. Please don't mention injuries. If he was so grievously hobbled, he shouldn't have been playing. Besides, they're playing snappy ball without him. Andy, thank you. Zach, you can weigh in on that because you made the comment, but it applies to everybody. We talk about it all the time. There's no question. And I'm not even just talking so much about, you know, that routine ground ball that, okay, and Judge doesn't run, and sometimes Otani does. Like a lot of guys, it's a thing in baseball you may not like. I'm just talking about general hustle on the field in every moment, and especially a young player like that. So, yes, we're not letting Vladdy off the hook or anybody else off the hook. I'd like to see everybody run hard to first base.
1: For sure, yeah. I had five screens set up yesterday in the Sportsnet newsroom watching all the teams that were around the Blue Jays, including the Blue Jays, obviously, in this wild card race. And I couldn't tell you how many times I'm watching lack of effort on routine plays, like every single inning. These guys are playing for their season right now, and it's astonishing how many guys don't do it. Now, with Chisholm, it's not just the hustling down the line. You know, it's the lollipop in the mouth. It's all the stuff he says. Like, his act is really tired. I don't think it's effort-related for Vladdy. Like, I still see effort. I think he takes a lot of pride in his defense. I think that's something that he's really started to take a lot of pride in over the last few years.
0: I don't think there's anybody better going on a foul ball towards the stands than Vladimir Guerrero Jr. in baseball.
1: Yeah, I don't think it's effort related with him. I think there are a lot of issues with his game. There's obviously no doubt with that. But I don't think effort's one of them. And I don't think you can say that really about anybody on the Blue Jays who isn't hustling. Because anybody who isn't hustling isn't in that lineup and isn't playing for that team. And I think that's what separates them right now. As bad as the numbers are, as flawed as this team is, I get it, but they play a certain brand of baseball. They have a certain identity. They found that identity again, and you're starting to see some results. I don't know if that's going to hold up over 37 games. I'm not here to say 100% they're better than those six other teams and that they're going to make it and they're going to go to the World Series, but their identity is really clear. And I think when I watch a lot of these other teams, they're still trying to find that identity. They don't play the same way.
0: I think that's a great point. And Enio in Richmond Hill says, good morning, boys. Love the Sunday morning show. Jays have won five of six against the Bo Sox and the Yankees. I didn't see that coming. Great pitching always beats great offense, especially in the stretch run and playoffs. Curious to what you think of the role of Tiedemann and Sanchez will be for the rest of the season. Enio, thank you. Appreciate the comments, first of all. Secondly, you're right about pitching beating great offense, but when Cam Schlittler is on the mound for the New York Yankees, you're kind of expecting that they're going to be the team that's going to win that game. So, and today we expect with Dylan Cease on the mound against Weathers that the Blue Jays would be that kind. You just don't know who's going to give you the good pitching. Is the point. And yes, Tiedemann and Sanchez, interesting. Well, Sanchez will depend on the health of Vladdy and the health of everyone in the lineup, how much he gets. He's an interesting player. I'll just leave him alone for a second. Ricky Tiedemann's a wild card here. There is no quite, we've been waiting 3 years to see this kid. And kudos for him, his mom having a health challenge and everything else and the injuries that he's had just to make it. It must have been a real special day for him yesterday. So congratulations, finally making it to the show in your major league debut. But I'm not going to say, you know, he's going to be another Trey Yesavage, and that's too much to ask of anybody. But it's another arm. It's a young arm. And I tell you what, he's going to get his chances. He's going to see some time here, not high leverage situations right out of the bat. But Zach, the way the season's gone and with the

0: dearth of starting pitching with this team, I think we're going to see a lot of Ricky Tiedemann.
1: Yeah, we're going to see a lot of the relievers. We already have. They've pitched the second most amount of innings in baseball. With Brendan Little right now on the paternity leave, that's an opportunity for Tiedemann. When rosters expand in September, that's going to be another opportunity for him. So I'd probably expect him to go down and then come back up once Little's ready to go again, who's been a lot better to his credit, right? Everybody likes to crap on Little. Everybody liked to crap on Hoffman, but take the data for what it is. They've been a lot better as of late. There's no doubt. And if Fluharty is your go-to lefty in that pen, you might need a second or third option. And there's no doubt Ricky Tiedemann's going to be in there. I think the fact that he's a lefty gives him a little bit of leverage and a little bit of runway here, knowing that, especially in a series like this, the Yankees, even without Bellinger, have four or five lefties in their lineup. And it's so matchup based, and they want to use Tiedemann in those situations. And look, he gave up the run yesterday. One of them was because Valenzuela couldn't hold onto the ball on an attempted steal. He looked good. So I'm sure we're going to see him at some point in the Tampa series as well, and they're going to give him a little bit of runway. I think there are high hopes for him for good reason here.
0: 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We'll read some more later.
1: Ian Harrison is coming up next. Blue Jays do have a lineup. We'll get to that on the other side of the break. Zach Bodenstein, Roger Lajoie on Sportsnet 590 The Fan.
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0: 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Roger Lajoie, Zach Bodenstein with you until 1 o'clock. Blue Jays pregame coverage starts at 1. 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Ian Harrison is going to join us in a moment. But the Blue Jays have announced their lineup today, and they've got an unfamiliar name in there.
1: Yes, they do. And they've got the two AAA assassins. I just made that up right now. At the top.
0: Works.
1: Brett Bateman, Charles McAdoo, Kirk in the three hole, then it's Springer, Clement, Okamoto. In the seven hole, it's Daz Cameron making his Blue Jay debut. Top prospect back in the day, son of Mike Cameron, the longtime outfielder. Blue Jays, again, they're continuing to take flyers on these guys and just hope it works. So far, it has really all year. They've brought in these utility players who haven't been heard of in years, and they've produced. And then rounding it out is Estrahan Jimenez. We know Dylan Cease is on the mound again against Ryan Weathers, who they're seeing for the third time this year. They've had success against him the first two times around. So hopefully third time's a charm and it makes sense once again.
0: They're getting good contributions from the organization, and that's an important thing as well. We'll see what Cameron brings to the game today. Ian Harrison from Associated Press, Blue Jays reporter, joining the show now. Talk about the Blue Jays. Ian, thanks very much for being with us. Listen, if you just looked at the starting lineup yesterday and the starting lineup that Zach just read now, you certainly wouldn't be shaken if you're a starting pitcher. And the Jays aren't bashing the ball by any stretch of the imagination. But when you're getting the kind of pitching they've been getting and you got Dylan Cease on the mound, I guess you don't need much offense. You got to be impressed by the way this team is finding ways to score runs, Ian.
2: They're doing just enough, I guess, is maybe one way of looking at it. You know, they remain a pretty underwhelming offense in some facets of the game, but there's a lot more activity happening, really, in some ways than we were seeing earlier in the season. Maybe not a whole lot more home runs, but more action on the bases when runners are on, and some more clutch hits, really. More hits when they need them. Both the McAdoo hits yesterday, just so timely and so sort of indicative of the kind of important hit that the Jays didn't get so often in the earlier part of the season. So yeah, you know, this is by no means, this is not the 27 Yankees against the 26 Yankees, shall we say, but even the 26 Yankees have a lot to live up to these days, two runs in their last three games. So we continue to see a lot of low scoring baseball in these parts and both teams doing their share. So I expect with Mr. Cease on the mound, that will continue today. The Blue Jays fans will be hoping for that.
1: Well, Ian, there's no doubt they have the right offensive identity right now. And you're right, it does include a lack of homers. It includes a lack of power. And Rog said it earlier, when you see McAdoo hit the ball off the wall, you're thinking, whoa, like, we haven't seen a ball struck like that by a Blue Jay in quite some time. How sustainable is it, I guess, is my question. Because last year, you know, we talked about the lack of power. They were still in the upper half of baseball as far as home runs. They had the third best OPS in baseball last year. This year, it's a

0: essentially the opposite, Ian. They have the worst OPS in baseball and the second fewest home runs. So how sustainable is this formula offensively?
1: Yeah, it's not the greatest, because it only works when you get that great starting pitching with reliable relief pitching behind it, really. So, you know, it's asking a lot. It's also, the idea of routinely stringing together hits just remains challenging. I know the Blue Jays succeeded at that throughout most of their World Series run last year, but, you know, it's just so much easier when you can use power to score runs, because you don't need two or three hits in an inning. Sustainability is not really the hallmark of this kind of offensive approach, unfortunately. You know, having said that, there's no accounting for a little bit of momentum and mojo, and when you're on the kind of run the Blue Jays have been on, you start to sort of just feel better about things, maybe. And, you know, that's an unquantifiable thing, obviously, but it does count for something. And, you know, that little bit of belief is often enough on some nights to kind of, you know, be the margin when the margins are so small.
2: Very much so. And especially, Ian, when you're getting the kind of pitching this team is getting from some surprise, well, I don't want to call them surprising sources, but the bullpen. I mean, yesterday you get to the ballpark, you see a lineup posted where, you know, the highest OPS on the Jays, I think, was Sanchez at 739. There's not one guy in the starting lineup that's got an OPS over 750, which is the major league average. Cam Schlittler is on the mound for the Yankees, Cy Young favorite, co-favorite, whatever the case may be, along with today's pitcher, Dylan Cease. And yet, it's the Blue Jays pitching that kind of steals the show. Now, Schlittler was very good. Don't get me wrong. It was a good performance by him, and he showed how he's such a terrific pitcher. But talk about the performance yesterday from Edvald, the seven guys they trotted out there. Bullpen days are supposed to work a certain way, and I don't think you could have scripted a better bullpen day than the one the Jays got yesterday.
1: Yeah, I might submit the one they used in the ALDS last year, but this was right up there with that, you know. And I think surprising is probably a fair adjective to use to describe a game in which Mickey Tiedemann makes his major league debut in the second inning and gives up a run, but kind of, you know, keeps it steady there, strikes out a couple of guys, looks, fairly competent. And Simeon Woods Richardson continues to be a surprise. I mean, this is a guy who, you know, whose career has looked very much on the ropes throughout most of the season. A couple of DFAs, if I'm not mistaken, down to AAA and back up, and no one else in the majors saying, hey, we could use that guy. But he's only given up one run, if I'm correct, in his limited outings as a Blue Jay, and that one run is going to be remembered a long time as the one the Red Sox scored in that wacky play last week. I think it was 2 1/3 from Woods Richardson yesterday. That was very much a surprise to me to see him continue to be so effective. The guys at the back end, you know, I think we've come to feel a little more confident and, you know, have greater expectations, obviously, for your Spencer Miles, even. I mean, when you think big picture, that should be a surprise. A Rule 5 guy now getting leverage out through the Blue Jays after having pitched in pretty much every role imaginable. But certainly, you know, that new trio there of he, Tyler Rogers, and Louis Varland, very effective yesterday. We saw Paul Sewald warming up in the ninth, not needed, but I think a pretty helpful addition here to this team as it moves forward to this very exciting wild card push.
0: Well, the bullpen's been relied upon. It's got the second most innings pitched in baseball, sixth best ERA. It's been relied upon, and it's been effective. There's no doubt. Where do you think this leaves Ricky Tiedemann, Ian? Obviously, you know, this is a guy that Blue Jay fans have been waiting to see for quite some time. Showed a little bit of what he could do yesterday in you know, getting five outs. He did give up the run, but I think there's legitimate excitement for this guy, and just a feel-good story. You know, a lot of Blue Jay fans have followed his story and his family, and they understand what this means to them. How do you see this whole season shaking out for Ricky Tiedemann the rest of the way?
1: Yeah, I think he's going to continue to get as much use as he proves he can deserve, basically. You know, and yeah, certainly a very encouraging outing for him yesterday. The run coming on, you know, a pair of singles with a stolen base mixed in there. Certainly not, there were some hard hit balls that I think it was one that went straight to Nathan Lucas at over 105 miles per hour off the bat, I believe. So, you know, maybe a little bit of element of good fortune, but he's got a major league defense behind him now, and you're going to get plays like that behind you. So, yeah, every reason to think that he will continue to be used in spots where the matchups are effective and, you know, something that he looks like he can handle. And when he can handle it, they'll give him something else to handle. So it could be, you know, if certainly Blue Jays fans can kind of cross their fingers here and think this could be a real weapon. Maybe I'm not suggesting he gets used in the eighth or ninth inning necessarily, but you know, there are often situations in those middle innings where you just need an out or two to get out of a tough situation to shut down a rally. And, you know, this is a guy who obviously has not been around the league yet. So pretty much everybody who sees him will be seeing him for the first time. There may be a few guys who saw him on the way up in the minors, but, you know, a little bit of unfamiliarity often helps a young pitcher in his early career. And Tiedemann could well take advantage of that. And that could well be very beneficial for this very overworked bullpen, as you allude to.
2: Ian Harrison is with us from the Associated Press. Roger Lajoie, Zach Bodenstein. Blue Jays in action against the Yankees, looking for the series sweep. Pre-game coverage starts at 1 o'clock. First pitch, 1:37, right here on Sportsnet 590 of The Fan and on Sportsnet, of course. So we talked about the importance of this stretch of games, Ian, before they started. 13 games, 4 against the Red Sox, 3 against the Yankees at home, and followed by 3 in Tampa Bay, 3 against the Yankees. They're 5-1 out of the gate. We talk about confidence, momentum. Baseball, listen, the cliche is true. It begins and ends with the next day's starting pitcher. And so I do understand that. But, boy, it's got to be a real bonus psychologically, if I can use that term, for everybody involved with the Blue Jays and everyone following the Blue Jays to see the work they've done to go 5-1 so far into this stretch. And yes, ultimately, it's going to be decided by the games against Texas and Cleveland and Detroit and Minnesota. But this is pretty impressive baseball. I know the Yankees are missing a lot of hitters. But boy, the Blue Jays, if they can get another win here and even just tread water in Tampa Bay and New York, the schedule's pretty easy coming down the stretch, Ian.
1: It certainly is, yeah. And you know, they've handled the Red Sox well all season. I think 8-4, 9-4 against Boston. You know, they've been pretty good against the Yankees. Obviously, they have not been good in Tampa, so that one still looms large as a significant challenge. But certainly, as you say, if you can clear this section of your schedule, having, you know, sort of held some of these games that you've made here and not given anything too much back, it is very much a chance ahead there to kind of beat up on some of the lesser lights, you know, the Royals. You see the A's again. I mean, I don't think Baltimore thinks they're out of this race, by the way. So we'll see if they can hold it together. But there could be some very spicy AL East games in mid to late September when the Jays do see some of their division opponents again. It is a kind of a strange September. You know, you typically expect to see nothing but AL East teams in the last month of the season. And with the exception of a couple of Orioles series, the Jays are exclusively playing teams from outside the East. That's kind of a new thing, something that we haven't seen with, you know, the schedule has changed here over the last couple of years. So it will be fascinating to see how that benefits the Jays and whether those Orioles series, come up big or are just a chance for the Jays to kind of pad their wild card lead.
0: Oh, yeah, things haven't even started yet, Ian. Like, they're going to go up against, we talked about this stretch, but after that, I would argue, is when it really matters, because then you go up against Seattle and Cleveland, and then you go up against Baltimore 6 times, Detroit, Texas. They play everybody around them, guys, other than Minnesota. Those are the games that matter the most. You just want to put yourself in good position right now going into those series. There's no way Baltimore's out of it. They're tied with the Blue Jays right now. Like, it is airtight. And very little margin for error, you know, but when you look at this stretch and when you look at this gauntlet, who scares you? Like, does anybody scare you? Which threats do you see, Ian, when you're looking at the rest of these 6 teams that I mentioned? Who poses the biggest threat to the Blue Jays in your mind?
1: Yeah, it's a good question. You know, I feel like saying Detroit just because I think they've been better longer than most of these teams. You know, the Blue Jays obviously have only very recently put it together. The Orioles have kind of been middling, but, you know, look like they might be ready for something here. But the Tigers, I mean, the Tigers were playing well even before they traded away the best pitcher in baseball, Tarek Skubal, and through Casey Mizen in another deal. But, you know, obviously they've done this before. They've seen late surges happen against

0: them before. You know, I just think the Tigers' offense maybe is successful enough and has been successful enough for long enough that they are the team, arguably, with the sort of the best footing, if you will, the best baseline performance underneath them, that, you know, you think they might be able to hold this together longer. But having said that, you know, yeah, it's not a, it's by no means a field of scary candidates. And I think the Blue Jays can make a pretty good claim to being the most talented team of this bunch. You know, nobody else has a 1-2 combination like they do with Cease and Soriano. Obviously the offense in Toronto has not lived up to expectations this year, but there's still some pretty good names in this lineup. And, I mean, obviously we've got Vladdy on the shelf right now for at least a week. And, you know, his status, I know he hasn't had the greatest season, obviously, but you definitely want to have him back in the lineup and moving forward, and certainly hope that that there are no lingering after effects of that collision the other night, and that he will come back and maybe turn in something in September that makes the difference.
1: Maybe indeed, and it's they're counting on his bat, and we've said that all year. Springer and Kirk as well, of course, big part of this team last year. And, you know, Ian, for what it's worth, even though there are a lot of different names in the lineup because of injuries, there's still such a massive nucleus. It was just in Game 7 of the World Series and had that dream season last year. The vibe, and a lot of people are texters and a lot of people around the ballpark saying they're reminding me more of this the team last year. And I know that's a lot to ask. You know, it was a team that won 94 games, stayed healthy most of the year, and we all know how painfully close they came to winning a World Series. But the same vibe, confidence, seems to be there, does it not?
0: Yeah, absolutely. There is that added belief. You know, I'm not sure how much of a link to 2025 is sort of still active, if you will. The feeling may be the same, but at this point, I think enough of the names have changed, and certainly enough time has passed that there are some differences here. You know, you can't sort of duplicate quite precisely what you had before. You have to kind of reimagine it, if you will. But you know, at the root of it is that belief and that confidence and that sort of indescribable feeling that just sort of makes you think, you know, we're a winning baseball team and we're going to win today's game. And obviously that's the goal every day. And the more days you do that, the more you start to believe in it. And we are, you know, the way they're playing right now, we are certainly seeing that. It's very encouraging after several months of middling mediocrity.
1: No question. The recent

0: Well, if Springer walks as a free agent or retires or doesn't play for the Blue Jays again, you don't get anything back from him, but you do get him for this stretch run, and this is a guy who knows how to hit in September.
1: And I think, again, once we go down the stretch here and you see what teams did or didn't do at the deadline, that's going to loom large, right? That's the difference of an inch here or there, a win here or there, especially when things are so airtight. And, you know, I asked the question to Ian Raj about which team scares you the most, and I think for that reason I might go Cleveland. And the reason I'm going Cleveland is because, number one, their pitching is really good. Number two, defense, really good. Like, it reminds me a lot of the Blue Jays. The offense is terrible, just like Toronto's is right now. But what they did at the deadline really inspires confidence in Cleveland for me. Bringing in a couple big-name pitchers, couple big-name bats. They've got that nucleus there. They erased a 15-game lead in September last year. I know it didn't work out for them in the playoffs, but that's a team who, again, has been knocking on the door for years and years and years. And look, we're going to make cases for all these teams. Our opinions are going to change daily, weekly, nightly, obviously. Everything's changing all the time in this race. But that's a team where I'm thinking, don't let them get hot. Just like the Blue Jays. Look, I said it in mid-July. If the Blue Jays get hot, they've got as good a chance as anybody. I still put Cleveland in that category now. And the Jays are going to see them for three later on in September. So that's going to be a fascinating series as well, as they all will be down the stretch here.
0: No doubt will be a big series and fascinating to see how it shakes down. And yes, Cleveland is a team that's loaded up at the trade deadline. Maybe they can still catch the White Sox. Maybe they become involved in that because the divisions aren't wrapped up yet either. Houston Astros could fall back to Texas. We never know, but it is going to be fun to watch for sure. Brian in Toronto says that the guys will continue to win. It's simple. They clean up how bad they have been with runners in scoring position. Brian, thank you. Well, Brian, yes, there is no question. It's not how many hits you get. It's when you get them. And the Jays' horrible RISP stats all year have been a factor here. And you've got to hit in the clutch. And the clutch, obviously, is when there's runners on base. And that's kind of stating the obvious, but Brian is right. And that's one element we saw in this first two games against the Yankees and against the Red Sox, is you don't need a ton of hits or even a lot of homers to score some runs.
1: Yeah, again, it's small ball or whatever you want to call it. The Jays with runners in scoring position this year, 24th best OPS. Again, not great, but you look at a lot of the teams around them. It's Cleveland. It's Seattle. It's Detroit. Like, they all kind of have a similar profile when it comes to what their struggles are and what their strengths are. And that's why I think it's going to be such a fascinating race down the stretch, because they all do the same things well and they all struggle with the same stuff. And it's, again, you look at the lowest scoring teams in baseball. It's Seattle, it's Cleveland, it's Toronto, it's Texas. Something's got to give. Someone's got to make the playoffs. Someone surely is going to get hot, right, and figure this out. Is somebody with a sub 500 record and a minus 50 run differential really going to make the playoffs in the American League this year? Because it looks like it.
0: It looks like it indeed, unless it's the Detroit Tigers with that ridiculous run differential they have by comparison. It's going to be a lot of fun down the stretch for sure. 590-590 is the text line. We'll continue to read them throughout the course of the show. 590-590, standard data and text rates may apply. Drop us a line anytime. You can also hit up email if you like, Roger at sportsnet590.ca, or on X, you can drop us a note there too. Blue Jay fans, obviously everyone's feeling, if you're a Blue Jay supporter, you're feeling a lot better about the way things have turned out. There's no more leapfrogging six teams and four and a half back at the trade deadline. It is what it is down this stretch, but it's been fun to watch, and we'll see what they do against the Yankees today. Speaking of fun to watch, the Ontario Honda Dealers Indy at Markham, inaugural edition, continuing a 40-year tradition, of course, that used to be at the Lakeshore, is race time is coming up in less than an hour. Bob Prochrist is a Fox Sports Motorsports reporter. 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

0: Back here on Sportsnet today, Sportsnet 590, the Fan, Zach Bodenstein, Roger Lajoie. Hour and a half to go, then we've got you set with pregame. Blue Jays going for the sweep at Rogers Center. Dylan Cease on the mound taking on the Yankees. Daz Cameron makes his Blue Jay debut, hitting seventh, playing left field. We've got a big day on the track here in the city, or just northeast of the city, with the Ontario Honda Dealers Indy in Markham. Let's bring in Bob Prochrist, Fox Sports Motorsports reporter, to talk about the Indy. I appreciate you hopping on this morning, Bob. You know, we're used to having this on the city. They called it the Roar by the Lake Shore, and it was, you know, by the waterfront, and it had that whole spectacle. Things are a little bit different this year, of course, not without their complications in Markham, but what are your first impressions of how things are going up there?
1: Well, my first impressions are just the crowd and the energy here is amazing, just like it was when we were at the exhibition place. The energy is high, and what you have here that you didn't have in exhibition place was a little bit more of the unknown, because this is the first time they've ever run on the streets of Markham, and they've paved all the streets here, so it's kind of rare when IndyCar drivers get on a street course and they're not trying to navigate 10-year-old asphalt, 20-year-old asphalt, 5-year-old asphalt, and a little bit of concrete.
2: So is that an advantage? It would seem to be, Bob. Obviously, you have a freshly paved track. It's the same thing. Anybody's driving a car, you want to be in a perfect situation like that. Put me on that road just after it's paved, and I got a smooth ride. Is that an overstatement?
1: Maybe a little bit, because some drivers excel, right? And some of them are better at adapting to different surfaces than others. And it has also meant a little bit less grip, just that, you know, you couldn't test the tires here, right? So on this new pavement. So there's a little bit less grip, it's a little bit more sketch, and that might be a frustrating thing for drivers, but typically that's a good thing for fans, because that means more mistakes by drivers, and that means more passing.
0: So it seems like, you know, spirits are high after everything on Friday with the cancellation of those runs on Friday, but it seems like things have bounced back, Bob. Spirits seem high up there.
1: Yeah, I mean, certainly Friday was disappointing. It's not totally unusual for a new street course to have some growing pains, but it is unusual not to get on the track for the first day. So, yes, disappointing. But the thing is that this morning, or overnight, they didn't have to make any changes to any of the walls or any of the tire barriers. And typically when you do have a new, go to a new track or a new street circuit, you often do have changes. So at least once it got done, it seems like it's been done, and the drivers, for the most part, like what they see.
2: Well, that's a good sign, because I know the city of Markham was very anxious that everything would go well. And after Friday's rocky start, a lot of criticism, but that's great to hear. I don't know if this is related at all to Friday's inactivity, but Pato O'Ward, who won the race last year, Kyle Kirkwood, Will Power, who, by the way, loves racing in Toronto, have all taken a sixth-place grid penalty for what has been termed unapproved engine changes following the qualifying. Is that related in any way to what transpired on Friday, or is that that common that three guys would all face that penalty?
1: Well, so maybe a little bit. It's relatable to the fact that they did not qualify well. And in IndyCar, you get a certain number of engines for the season. And when you go over that limit is when you get the grid penalty. All these drivers knew at some point over the last four or five races, they would have to change an engine and have a grid penalty because they weren't going to be able to use that engine that they had in the car for the rest of the year. And so once they qualified poorly, they were like, gosh, I'm already near the back. Why don't I take the penalty now so that potentially if I qualify better somewhere else, that I'm settled with the penalty.
0: All right, so the 90-lap race gets underway in just under an hour for you, Bob. Who's your pick? What are you liking right now?
1: I was liking like Kyle Kirkwood and some others before they got on track Saturday. But right now, I think Christian Lundgaard, a little bit surprised for him to be on the front row, but he's typically solid on road courses and street courses. He's won two on road courses this year. I will count out Marcus Ericsson

0: He's in the top few rows, former Formula One driver, former Indy 500 champion. He tends to be able to adapt really well.
1: Is this a kind of a race, Bob, even trying to handicap it is doubly difficult because on a week-to-week basis in IndyCar, anybody can win. We've seen that, and it's relatively tight race. Foster has the pole position, of course, but because it's an unknown quantity, does it make it that much even more like it's maybe who adapts best to the circumstances and the track the best is going to win this thing? Because nobody's got an advantage here like Will Power used to have. He loved driving in Toronto on the Lakeshore Run. This is a completely different course.
0: Here's your evidence of that is that we've talked for about 7 minutes and we haven't talked about Alex Palou, who's won six races this year, right? And we would say, hey, he's going to be the guy. He's going to be the favorite. But no, it certainly evens the playing field. And when you're trying to handicap things, obviously you don't have past performance to look at how well a certain driver does at a specific track. So yeah, I think this one, everybody's kind of wondering who could be the surprise or who could be the driver who you wouldn't say is going to win a lot, who could win today and make their season.
2: How's the fanfare compared? You know, you've seen it down at the Lakeshore. We talked about the track and some of the elements that are a little bit different northeast in Markham. But in terms of the fanfare and the display that they're putting on for the fans, can you talk about a little bit of the differences there?
0: It's just, you know, it's obviously a different layout, right? And so things are in kind of different spots and different, you know, like, just, you know, try, okay, where are all the displays at and kind of how they're, kind of the format of it. But I'm still getting a great vibe. You know, a lot of local and area, vendors and displays. And it seems that, it seems to be a great vibe. It seems to be one where people are excited about seeing what it's like here. And and for those who could afford the expensive suites, they look look really nice and potentially be a good place to go if you're looking for some comfort.
1: No question about it. Markham did a great job in the organizers putting the facility together. It was late in coming, but it is a really good facility for sure. Bob, why the? I always wonder about this when I see a time. Why the 12:22? Start time for the race? I mean, is that a deliberate strategy to maybe, you know, get more eyeballs on it, considering, you know, middle of the day competing with other sports? There's an international element to IndyCar as well. But what's the concept behind that starting time?
0: Yeah, I think a lot of it just depends, where you're at, you know, getting the crowd here, maybe thinking that, hey, if people did come from other parts of Canada, they can get home, you know, at a decent hour. But then obviously the network has a lot of influence on that too, potentially on what else it has during the day and what other sports might be going on that day. So, you know, a lot of IndyCar races have started between noon and one this year. And I don't think that's a coincidence that a lot of NASCAR races often start, you know, around 3 o'clock, right? And so it avoids a big conflict between them and NASCAR. Obviously no conflict today with NASCAR running last night.
2: Bob, I love to ask this question anytime we get any sort of big event in our neck of the woods, because we had the Canadian Open in golf, the Canadian Open in tennis. I'm going to ask you the same question here for the Honda Indy. What's the perception of it from outside this country? You know, we're so hyper-focused when it's in our backyard and we love it and everything like that. Do you see the Honda Indy as taken very seriously or as seriously as other major events on the NASCAR calendar?
0: Absolutely. I do think there's a lot of, you know, I've got a lot of like, what is Markham, right? And so I think for fans who, you know, who aren't, you know, familiar with the Toronto area, I think they're just trying to figure out, okay, where are they racing this weekend and why are they racing in Markham? And but I think there is an enthusiasm for it. I think there's an enthusiasm, you know, from IndyCar fans to have an international element. And this is the one, you know, one stop outside the United States that they have this year.
1: Well, Bob, yeah. And that, where is Markham kind of thing is best illustrated.

0: And I don't know if you're at the Host Hotel or not. When I was up there the other day, you know, it's known as the Toronto Marriott Markham. So it's like they're trying to tell you this is still Toronto, but it's actually Markham, okay? And by the way, beautiful hotel and a great facility for it. And there's a lot of surrounding stuff. So I'm sure people are enjoying it. Alex, has Alex got a shot at this race? Well, you said we haven't talked about him, so we got to talk about him because he's dominating the series. And is there anybody, maybe before we let you go, Bob, in the from the back of the pack, do you think? Have you got a long shot for us, maybe?
1: Yeah, I would say Alex has a shot anywhere he goes. Obviously, he rests in Farfong yesterday, so he's, you know, starting on 10th instead of typically he's starting a little closer to the front. He's got a shot, and we're just going to see, you know, this race potentially to be as much about survival as it is about speed. And typically he has both. So he's certainly going to be a factor. And if you want somebody from the back, it's going to be somebody that you've mentioned a lot on this show, and that's Will Power. He's starting from the back. He also had a crash yesterday and took the grid penalty. And but, you know, you're never going to count him out whenever you're in the Toronto Markham area.
0: Yeah, Will loves a race. There's no doubt about that.
2: All right, Bob. Appreciate the time. Enjoy the race and safe travels home.
0: Thank you, Bob.
1: Thank you.
2: All right, that's Bob Pockrass, Fox Sports Motorsports reporter. Always fun, right? Anytime we get these big marquee events in our neck of the woods, and it usually happens in the summer, and I talked about it, you know, the World Cup is obviously an anomaly, but anytime we get this string of events with the Canadian Open in tennis and golf, and then we get the Honda Indy, obviously, this year it's a bit different in Markham. It's cool to see the influx into our city, but then it gets me thinking, right? It gets me thinking, okay, well, what's the perception? Because Canada gets a bad rep in the U.S. for a bunch of different factors that we won't go into, but they look down on us when it comes to sports sometimes. So I'm always curious, you know, when they see the Canadian Open, do they kind of snuff at it and go, ah, it's Canada, whatever?
0: Well, maybe they do, maybe they don't, but that's their problem. Quite frankly, Zach, and it's and I'll say it, it's American ignorance. Anybody who comes to the city and actually experiences here has a very different attitude towards it. Toronto doesn't have to apologize to anybody for anything at any time in terms of our sports teams, our facilities, our big events, our major events, and it's a big event on the series. Listen, we say what you want about Markham. I miss it down by the lakeshore. I've been to 18 Indies in my career, so I'm very familiar with this race. Not always there on race day, and I'm not on there on race day today, but end of the day, the event and the trappings is second to none. They do a great job. And now a lot of it has to do, there's a lot of cookie cutter to these events. The organizers of the golf tournament, for instance, PGA, well, they're going to make sure the tournament is properly run because it isn't just Toronto, it's the PGA. Same thing for IndyCar racing. It's not just Markham, it's IndyCar racing and the people that do it. So you know the event's going to do. But the surrounding stuff, what people remember are the friendliness of people, which is always great in Canada and Toronto, as we know. And the Markham place, it is different. But I talked to somebody and I said, you know, when I was down there Thursday, and I said, yeah, you know, I bet some people will miss the fact that it's really, you know, not in the core of the city. And they said, well, actually, no, because at the exhibition, you know, and anyone who's been to the X knows it. So what's within walking distance of the exhibition outside of the hotel that's there? Like pretty much nothing.
2: Right.
0: Well, around Markham, it's a bit of a hike, but Union Street in Unionville is very, very close. And if you're staying at the hotel, which is where you are most of the time, the Toronto Marriott Markham Hotel, which tells you all about whether this is Toronto or Markham, but that's another story, is beautiful. And there's shopping and there's restaurants. So your perception of it is going to be, wow, this is a cool place. What a nice place for it to be. You think Markham, the track's going to be out in the middle of like nowhere. It's a street course in downtown. York University is there. I was impressed with the whole thing. And I think to answer directly your question, Zach, if Americans' perception of Canada is Americans' problem. Mm-hmm. That's all I can
2: say.
0: Yeah,
2: I'm with you. Again, like I was looking at the Canadian Open and I saw three of the top four men in the world dropped out for different reasons. But we kind of get shafted when it comes to the tennis and golf calendar. It always falls around the U.S. Open. I kind of understand why. And your point is really valid about the location. Like, I love, what is it, RBC Canadian Theater now, whatever the amphitheater is, whatever it's called now. I love seeing shows there. I think it's the coolest venue in the city, but I hate getting down there. I love the X, even though it's really busy, hate getting down there. Markham's easy, right? Mm-hmm. There's a lot of real estate in Markham, a lot of different places to go. It's so congested.
0: And the GO train, by the way, people might be aware because it's relatively new up there, stops at Unionville, which is actually just as close to the track as getting off at Exhibition was to walk to the racetrack. So out in the middle of nowhere, it's four stops from Union Station on the GO train. So it's, you know, and listen, I'm a guy who lives in Curtis. People think I live on the moon. Like, oh, I'm Curtis, how far? Actually, on a day when there's no traffic, which is rare, 40 minutes for me to drive into downtown Toronto. So that perception of, and not all these other events we have in cities in the United States are in the heartland of the city either.
2: True.
0: Most NFL stadiums are out in the middle of nowhere, you know, when you get out with that. And it always makes me, see, it all depends. It's confirmation bias. You have a certain perception of something. So you even said, well, you know, hate getting down there. And a buddy of mine was all by, I hate going down to the X. And but he's big. He takes all these baseball trips and everything. He says, yeah, it's such a long walk from Union Station, Bob. And it's so crowded on the train. And I said, have you ever tried to take the A train to Yankee Stadium? And he goes, well, no. I said, well, I have. Because I've covered a lot of World Series, and I don't drive in New York City. The heck with that.
2: Yeah.
0: It's the same thing. The truck's packed. It's a pain in the butt getting there. What place when 50,000 people are trying to get in is easy to get to? The traffic coming out of here was terrible. Where on earth is it easy? My goodness, sometimes you like trying to get out of a Buffalo Bills game. Holy smokes.
2: It takes 2 hours.
0: Right. Well, yeah. But why do we say that about Toronto? And yet we go to these, and that's part of the experience. It's part of the experience when you're there. So anyway, that you open up a can of worms with that because that just bugs the heck out of me, Zach. 590-590, that doesn't bug the heck out of me because that's where the texts are. Standard data and text rates may apply. Name and location, please. I got to record that. Like, you know, they do on the tail end of commercials. Though I have to keep saying it. Standard data and text rates may apply. Name and location, please. Darcy in Norway House, Manitoba, regular texter enjoying the show. Darcy, thank you. We appreciate you. Says he's getting ready to watch a gold medal game on the women's flag football, Go Canada, and that event going on. And we'll get into that at some point. But that we talked about it recently in a show. Flag football is going to be a big thing. It's an Olympic sport now. It really will be. And best of luck to them. The Jays will make the playoffs and be back in the World Series. I believe in this team. Maybe. Darcy, thank you. That's the best way to phrase it, eh? Yeah, we're going back. Possibly. Isn't that describe the season?
2: It describes all those six teams around them. I could make a case for them going to the World Series or make a case for them missing the playoffs by five games.
0: 100%. I think there's an excellent chance the Blue Jays could slip back just as well as maybe even distance themselves and make it a less nervy last week of the season. Thank you, Darcy. Great to hear from you. Charlie in Toronto is enjoying the show. Thanks, Charlie. He says, to borrow a term from McDavid, it's a wild card pillow fight. Yes, Charlie, it is. No other comment really needed. When you're 61-64 and a half a game out of a wild card, you thank your lucky stars, A, for the extra wild card spot, and B, that everybody else is mediocre as well. But it is what it is. So, you know, you're one of the teams that are in there. You're battling for it. Zach, at the end of the day, it really doesn't matter. And here's the thing. So let's say they make it. Okay. Possible first-round matchup, Boston Red Sox. They've won 9 out of 13 games against the Red Sox this year. You're telling me Blue Jays couldn't win that series?
2: Yeah, if they're the third wild card, they're going up against probably the White Sox or the Astros. There's a possibility that it's the Red Sox as well. Like, take your chances against any of those teams. The one team we haven't seen them perform against consistently is the Tampa Bay Rays. Now, that's a possibility, too, at some point, if they go to the DS or whatever. We don't even want to go down that road. My point being, though, including the teams that aren't in a spot right now, you take your chances if you're the Blue Jays in a series, even if it's three games, five games, down the road, seven games against any of these teams. I would argue they're set up just as well as anybody else in the American League, despite what the numbers say. You watch those games and you see them compete against those other teams over the last 2 years. Take your chances with your, I mean, who's that much better than you at the end of the day, really, right now
0: and
2: in the AL?
0: When you have two big time starters, you can win a baseball series. Easy. Easy. You're telling me Cease and Soriano wouldn't scare the heck out of anybody else? So, you know, when you're getting into a best of three series, even if it's on the road, bring it on. Oh, geez, I'd take that series. 590-590, the text line. Larry in Keswick. I think John Schneider is a great manager, but I don't get it why Sanchez is playing in the field. He almost cost them again yesterday. They finally got themselves in a good position, so play your best. These are big games. Miles Straw is their best fielder in these races. The

0: games tend to be close. Larry, thanks very much. Sanchez is challenging to watch at times in the outfield. There is no question about that. I mentioned, you know, the 739 OPS. Sanchez had the highest OPS in the Jays starting lineup the last two of the last three games. It's not saying much.
1: He's got like eight homers.
0: Yeah, he's a bat. I mean, you know, he's a guy who's a bat, and it is what it is. And listen, with less injuries and different lineup structures, he wouldn't be out there, but he's out there. And Miles Straw is just so useful in so many ways. Everyday center fielder or everyday outfielder Straw is a little different than a guy who just comes in certain situations, whether it's defensive replacement late or spot starting against, depending on the pitching matchup or whatever the case may be. Great flexibility from him. He can play all the outfield positions. So I'm a Straw fan defensively as well. I hear what you're saying, Larry, about Sanchez, but man, they got to get some offense from somewhere. And Sanchez is a better hitter than Straw.
2: Yeah, exactly. And again, that's where you pick your spots. And I think they've deliberately tried to avoid playing Sanchez in the field, but they're kind of strapped because then that means Springer has to play the field. And I know that's not their priority. So it's a unique buildup. He's got a unique profile for sure. Think of like Pinyango when he was up there too. It's the same situation, except obviously you're not demoting Jesus Sanchez. You want him in that lineup for his bat, but you have to pick your spots. Big fan of Miles Straw. This again, we talk about Jimenez and Straw, two guys who they took on as quote unquote dead contracts, dead money. They were just doing it for the international bonus money, trying to sign Sasaki and Otani and all those guys. Murakami and Yamamoto. Unbelievable.
0: Especially Straw, because I think that kind of warped our perception of him right off the bat, Zach, for a lot of people.
2: Yeah.
0: They thought the only reason, then they don't get Sasaki. He comes to the team. He's making whatever, $12 million a year. And they go, what did I get Miles Straw for? But when you see Miles Straw every day and what he brings to the mix, I'll never forget last year, I think it was either after the ALDS or the ALCS, and Schneider, you know, and the celebration in the clubhouse and people are going crazy and, you know, people are asking about contributors on the team. And he went out of his way to really wax poetic praise on Miles Straw. And I believe it was Miles freaking Straw is the way he phrased it, you know, because Schneider is prone to do that every once in a while. So he's been a valuable player. And yes, watching him now, you appreciate him. But when you come to the team under those circumstances, I think right from the start, everybody had a closed mind about the guy. So that's a great point.
2: For sure. And again, we talk about him and Jimenez. They both epitomize what the Blue Jays' identity is. It's good defense. It's hustle. It's coming up in big spots. And both of those guys have done that over the course of this stretch. I would argue they've probably been their two best position players over the course of this stretch. And Bateman, too. Like, it's these guys profile the same. They prioritize defense and hustle and putting the ball in play. They've limited the strikeouts. It's what's making the Jays successful right now. I don't know how sustainable that is with the lack of power in this lineup and certainly the lack of coming up clutch, the lack of overall offense. How sustainable is this pitching to this degree? Over these last 37 games, I don't know, but what the Blue Jays are doing well right now and what's making them successful, those two guys in particular are coming up big. So thank you for the text, Larry, because absolutely, Miles Straw has been absolutely fantastic for this team.
0: Bang on. Thank you indeed, Larry. Thanks to everybody, and we'll get to your text in the next hour. We still got an hour, and you still got time to get your comments listened to on the show. 590-590, standard data and text rates may apply. Name and location, please. Right here, and we'll do it for the next hour. We're going to talk some NFL coming up.
2: Yeah, we've had more NFL football, preseason edition, more to overreact to, more to analyze. Buffalo Bills, solid showing from Josh Allen. We'll dive into it. Austin Mock from The Athletic on the other side of the break. It's Zach Bodenstein and Roger Lajoie here on Sportsnet 590 The Fan.
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0: Fan Today, Sportsnet 590, The Fan, Roger Lajoie, Zach Bodenstein with you until 1 o'clock. Shoeli, Daniele Franceschi have Jays pregame coverage from Rogers Center coming up just after 1 o'clock. First pitch, 1:37 on a Sunday as Dylan Cease and the Toronto Blue Jays look to complete a sweep of the New York Yankees. And we have full coverage for you. And Sho and Daniele will have a Jays talk edition right after as well. Jays making a bit of a move there, Zach.
1: Yeah, it feels like we get these PR emails every single day of the Blue Jays making a move. So one roster move, we got asked earlier on the show about Ricky Tiedemann. Blue Jays have activated Brendan Little from the paternity list. Ricky Tiedemann to AAA. Not all that surprising. Lefty in, lefty out. Guy gets his debut. And as you said it to me off air, just gets the monkey off his back, makes the debut. I would imagine him to be a factor on this roster in September, but that's the latest. Is Brendan Little reinstated and Tiedemann back to AAA?
0: Okay, there's the news on the Blue Jays. The news on the NFL is the preseason continues and the Buffalo Bills get a win in their first game at the new Highmark Stadium. Joining us to talk some NFL is Austin Muck from The Athletic. Austin, great to have you on the show. Thanks very much for joining us. And hey, we got to start with the Buffalo Bills. The excitement around the Bills is always huge with Bills Mafia. And forget about preseason games. It's nice to see the new stadium going and Josh Allen kind of christening the stadium. But the bigger question is when they start counting the games for real, who's the favorite in the AFC East? Is it the Bills again or is it the Patriots?
2: Yeah, so it's painful for me to say it, but I'm going to go back to the Bills as the favorite. I think just the foundation that Josh Allen gives you as that cornerstone franchise quarterback. I know Drake May is maybe ascending into that, but we've only seen 1 year of it. They played an easy schedule last year. I'm going to pump the brakes on the Patriots a little bit, even with the A.J. Brown addition. I think they're going to be very good.

0: But I still am giving the edge to the Bills, and it comes down to the quarterback position. I just think Josh Allen's on a different level than maybe anybody else in the league right now.
1: Yeah, he is. And what do you like about his situation, Austin? I think, you know, having Joe Brady now as the head coach, I think that can do him good. And then we know DJ Moore is going to do him good. We already saw that connection in preseason. How do you like that Bills situation, you know, kind of making Josh Allen's surroundings a little bit better?
0: Yeah, that's I would say kind of like the downside that I have of the Bills is that I think this has been true for the last couple of years, is too much relies on him. And, you know, they've got the running game going with James Cook. Now they added the pass catcher and DJ Moore. I don't know if he's, you know, the A tier in the league, but he should add something that will help, Allen to where he's not, you know, it seems like every week he has to kind of be Superman out there. And I think this will help him not have to burden so much of the load. Like, that is my one worry, is the Bill. I'm not saying the Bills are a house of cards, but if Allen does go down or if he's hampered by an injury, things get tough because he is so vital. He's one of the most, if not the most valuable, person to the roster in the sport. So I do think adding Moore is a big step for them, because they've been kind of missing that wide receiver, that go-to guy over the last couple of years.
2: They have indeed, and of course they've fallen short of the ultimate goal, is getting to a Super Bowl. And so you said you'd pick them over the Patriots perhaps in the AFC East. How about the rest of the conference? Because there are some pretty good football teams when all is said and done. In your early season power rankings, Austin, where do you have the Bills?
0: Yeah, it's I'd say a three-way tie at the top for me right now in the AFC. I think the Rams and the Seahawks are still above anybody from the AFC as we head into the year. But between the Bills, I'll throw the Patriots into that cat. I do think they are close enough. And then the Ravens are in there as well for me. If Jesse Minter can kind of turn around that defense, those are the three. But the crazy thing about the AFC and why it's just going to be so hard to anybody in the AFC to win Super Bowl is it is deep. And they're all kind of flawed in their own ways, but they have strengths and they all kind of complement each other pretty well. So I think the Bills, they're there. They're one of the top teams, if not the top team in the AFC, for me at least. I'm not saying it's, you know, boom or bust or anything like that. I don't like to speak in absolutes, but this year it feels like, hey, you added DJ Moore, you made a coach change, Joe Brady brings in his culture. This does feel like, hey, this is the year we're turning the page into a new era. Let's finally get over the hump, because the Bills have been so close for so many years now.
1: Yeah, don't we know it here on this side of the border? They really have, Austin. It's such an interesting field in the AFC. I'm with you. I think the NFC has probably, as far as the top tier teams, they've got that. AFC feels a little bit more wide open. Those ones that you mentioned, don't count out the Chargers or the Broncos. But I want to go with the Chiefs here. You know, everybody's kind of praying on their downfall, but everybody at the same time is still kind of expecting them to get back to relevancy and get back to that elite form with a healthy Patrick Mahomes under center. Are you a believer in the Kansas City Chiefs going into this year?
0: Yeah, it's hard. If you tell me that Patrick Mahomes is 100% and ready to go and he's not going to be kind of gun shy or anything, I am a believer. I think they, with the addition of Kenneth Walker, you know, as being a data and analytics guy, I'm supposed to not care about running backs, but I do. To an extent that the Chiefs have been playing, have faced the lightest boxes, meaning defenses are not putting people near the line over the last couple of years, and they have not been able to hit explosive runs. And now they add Kenneth Walker, who is awesome at hitting explosive runs. And I think that is kind of the complement they've needed on offense the last couple of years, you know, really since the Tyreek Hill trade. They've kind of lost. They've still been a good offensive team, but they've kind of lost something on offense. And I think he kind of complements that well. And defensively, Chris Jones is still awesome. I think they'll be fine. Steve Spagnuolo is a good defense coordinator. If Patrick Mahomes is healthy, I think what they added in the run game, they still have weapons. Maybe not that A-tier guy because Kelsey's getting older. I'm a believer if Mahomes is healthy. I think they can get back to – I don't think they're going to be as elite as they were, but I do think they can – you know, kind of crack into that top echelon of the AFC.
2: You talked about great quarterbacking with Josh Allen and the Bills. It's the same thing in Kansas City. You can ignore Mahomes at your peril. There's no doubt. Austin Mauch of The Athletic is with us. Roger Lajoie, Zach Bodenstein, Sportsnet Today. Great to have you along with us.

0: So the Bills beat the Panthers 29-14 in their preseason game. The Dallas Cowboys take care of the defending Super Bowl champion Seahawks in Seattle 17-7. Preseason games don't merit any discussion, really, on wins and losses. But of note, when you look at the Cowboys, who had a really disappointing 7-9-1 season last year, and Dak Prescott at the end of the season making it quite clear that he felt he was good enough, the offense was good enough, but the defense was not good enough, and that's why this team did not do anything of significance and had such an off season. And they have a preseason performance like that. I mean, put the result aside for a second, even though I brought it up, Austin. Are the Cowboys going to be better defensively to get back into the discussion as being an upper-tier team in the NFC, or they still got challenges?
1: I think their challenges are going to be from a depth standpoint. So if injuries kind of mount up, when you're that bad as they were for stretches last year, it's really hard to say like, hey, we're a deep team. And we know NFL injuries start to pile up. So that's kind of my concern for them. I do though, if they're healthy, I think they're going to improve. I think when they traded for Quinnen Williams last year, we kind of saw that improvement. Now he gets another year in the system. They kind of can build their defensive scheme and everything around him as the centerpiece. They traded for Rashawn Gary. They drafted Malachi Lawrence. So they kind of have some intriguing pieces up front. Donovan Ezeraku was another guy who played pretty solid for them last year. And then you add Caleb Downs with his versatility. You know, you were mentioning preseason games are tough too. I kind of pay attention to more practices and see what happens. They're lining up Caleb Downs on CeeDee Lamb in the slot. So they have confidence in his ability to kind of go everywhere. And I think that's a huge piece for their back end. They're not super deep there. They're thin, but with his versatility, he can line up in the slot. He can line up outside. He can play traditional safety. He can play in the box. I think that's going to help them. I'm not saying they're going to be a top 10 defense, but I do think they're going to be improved if health allows them to be. I think we can see a jump for that defense.
2: Well, let's go from defense to offense here, Austin. I am marveling at Jeremiah Love. Like, I watch his mixtape. I watch him in the preseason. This kid really intrigues me. I've seen comparisons. I don't know where you're at, but I've seen comparisons to Bijan Robinson, Saquon Barkley. How do you think he profiles, and how do you think he projects based on what you've seen from Jeremiah Love?
1: Yeah, I think he's going to be awesome. From a talent standpoint, you're talking about, like, draft prospects at the running back position. He's up there, you know, with the Bijans as, hey, this is one of the top guys over the last, 5 years or so. The issue is I just don't know if Arizona's offense is going to be able to, like, allow him to blossom, I guess, is the way. And, kind of how Ashton Jeanty, this happened to him last year with the Raiders. They didn't have the offensive line play. That's kind of the key. And to go back when I said earlier, like, I don't – as a data analyst, this is where it comes from. The like running backs don't matter thing is like, if you don't have the offensive line or the quarterback play, it is hard to get there, but he is that good. Like if they get in Arizona, if they get that, hey, offensive line steady, quarterback play figured out and everything, this is going to be, he kind of on that Bijan arc as he stands right now. Like maybe, if it all plays right, this could be one of the top paid running backs, 3 years down the line. So, phenomenal talent at Notre Dame. I'm excited to see him. I hope Arizona can squeak some big holes for him to run through because he is awesome in the open field.
0: Well, and that's the hope when you're with a team that doesn't win very many games and not much surrounding. It makes it difficult for rookies, and especially at the quarterback positioning. Fernando Mendoza made his preseason debut for the Raiders and looked pretty good in that loss to Arizona. It's a work in progress, but when you really look at it, and I think it's always interesting, Austin, you try to predict which one of the top drafted quarterbacks is going to be the first one to break through. And your thoughts on him and the situation he's in with the Raiders?
1: Yeah, so the Raiders, I mentioned earlier with Jeanty, their offensive line was horrible last year. Colton Miller was banged up. He's back. They signed Tyler Linderbaum. So right off the bat, they kind of are getting a big upgrade at the offensive line position. And then furthermore, we always talk about players in the surrounding, the quarterback or rookies. They bring over Clint Kubiak from the Seahawks, who has been one of the most respected play callers in the game. So you're going to go into an offensive now scheme that is well-respected and we've seen have success over the last couple of years in the NFL. So he's going into a pretty good situation. I'm not saying, hey, the Raiders are going to be a dark horse for the playoffs or anything, but I think that offensive line is better. Their receiving core is not great, but they have Brock Bowers. I think he's an awesome player. I think he has a chance to put up some crazy numbers in that.

0: Clint Kubiak's system. So I think, I don't know if when, you know, that Kirk Cousins, if he's going to play, but I do think from the organization, the Raiders have kind of built this up pretty well for Mendoza to walk into, and then, you know, hopefully build, I'd say next year is kind of the year where they would probably want to be in contention for playoffs and stuff. But I think he has a real role here with his surrounding cast and play calling and scheme and everything. I think there's a pretty good chance of him succeeding.
1: Yeah, I mean, with Genty and Bowers, as you mentioned, I'm curious what the plan is for him, Austin. I don't know if you have, like, your best guess as to how they're going to deploy Mendoza, if the goal is for him to eventually take over at some point this year, if you think Kirk Cousins is the right guy to mentor him. Like, what do you think of the actual situation?
0: Yeah, I mean, if I guess we kind of need to see how training camp goes and the rest of the preseason. If he, like, brushes it the rest of the way, I could see it maybe being pretty early. They do play a pretty tough schedule, so, you know, they kind of want, I don't want to say you want to, like, pick your spot in the NFL because the games are all difficult, but I could see, like, halfway through the year, if, and again, like I said, if he crushes it, I could see it, like, maybe game four, but I do think we'll see Cousins. I think they'll slowly bring him on. With how good that division is and kind of what the state of their roster is, like, a perfect world is for the Raiders, for Mendoza to show him something, but then they still only win, like, four or five games because then they can draft, like, Jeremiah Smith from Ohio State and boost up that wide receiver core. But I think mid-season is probably most likely, but I could see a whole wide range. We'll see how he fares the rest of camp here before the season gets going.
2: So, Austin, in this neck of the woods, we talked about the Bills, of course, and without question, with Allen, they are the team of choice, but Southern Ontario also has a great affection for the Detroit Lions, and the Lions were so good 2 years ago and so close to getting to a Super Bowl, followed it up with a very pedestrian 9-8 season. Dan Campbell was quite blunt about it. He gave himself an F as head coach if he was grading it. He just felt the team didn't have it. It was an off season, but he also is convinced and is doing his job to convince us that the Super Bowl window opportunity for the Lions is still there. How do you stack the Lions up against the top of the NFC, which we've already mentioned has two pretty good teams at the top?
0: Yeah, I think the Lions, they're kind of hard to predict. They've had a ton of injuries. I don't think anybody's lost more games to injury over the last 2 years on defense than the Lions, and that's kind of been where they've struggled. The offense has kind of, for the most part, been fine. The defense is where it's really gone. So they could take a big step forward if, you know, all their players, you know, kind of they don't have that unlucky draw of injuries this year. I still think they're a bit down. Like, you know, they lost. They're moving Penei Sewell to left tackle. They're going to have to be playing a rookie at right tackle, it seems, Blake Miller. That offensive line is kind of what their identity was built on for you know, these last couple years under Dan Campbell. And if that offensive line takes a step back, do I love Jared Goff if he's facing a lot of pressure? He's not the most mobile guy, but you look at Amon-Ra St. Brown, awesome. Jahmyr Gibbs, awesome. Like, I think Sam Laporta is awesome. They have plenty of weapons, so I am bullish. And the thing that I like the most about them is they play the easiest schedule in the NFC North by a mile. Like, it's not even close because they finished in fourth place last year compared to the Vikings, got the tiebreaker and got third place. So that's a big step for them. I think, you know, the Bears have warts, you know, the Packers, who knows what Micah Parsons' injury looks like. Their defense wasn't great last year. He might not be back for a month and a half. So I do think they should be the favorite in the NFC North. And I think double digits, getting back to double digits is entirely possible, mainly because they do play a very advantageous schedule.
1: And they're a lot of fun to watch. Like, those names that you mentioned on the offensive side, that's the team that you want to tune into, whether it's the 1 o'clock slate, mm-hmm. the 4 o'clock slate, a primetime game. It's a must-watch offense. And I have to think, Austin, that the New York Giants are also close to, if not also, a must-watch offense. There's too much talent there. There are too many names. I don't think they're going to win a lot of games. They're obviously in a tough division. But I feel like the New York Giants, if you're talking about a fun meter, they're probably towards the top of that.
0: Yeah, I mean, Jackson Dart's play style alone is maybe one of the most fun in the quarterback world. Unfortunately, that leads to possibly some injuries, which he dealt with last year. I know he was checked for a concussion in the preseason game over the weekend. He's probably the most interesting part of that whole team, right? They, you know, Malik Nabers coming back from injury, but we know what he can do when he's healthy. He's awesome. Cam Sagadavu was awesome for them last year as well. John Harbaugh comes over. Maybe he can raise the floor of that team. But it's going to come down to what Dart can do. And he can do it with his arm. He can do it with his legs. He's

0: willing to put his body on the line. So you're right. They're super fun to watch. It's just the issue becomes I do have some concerns about their defense. Like you said, I don't know what their ceiling is. Even if Dart kind of hits, I think the defense could, definitely from a run game standpoint, they could struggle a bit. But putting more, you know, if the defense does fall back a little bit, putting more, hey, Jackson Dart, you have more pressure on you. You got to do more. That's going to be awesome to watch. So he's probably the rookie quarter or second year quarterback, I should say, that I'm most interested to get, because I don't really know if we saw enough of him last year to have too much of an opinion. We definitely need to see him take that next step under this new Harbaugh regime and it could, a wide range of outcomes. He could still be, you know, poor, but he could also, the ceiling's very high. So he could also be a you know, maybe the best of that class from last year.
1: Will be interesting, as it always is. Preseason continues in the NFL, and regular season starts in less than a month. Can't wait for the start of the NFL regular season. Austin Mock from The Athletic joining us. Talk some NFL today. Austin, great stuff. We appreciate your insight. Thanks so much.
0: Yeah, thanks so much for having me, guys. Enjoy.
1: You too. Austin Mock joining us from The Athletic. Yeah, powerhouse teams at the top of the NFL, interesting. Bills always fascinating. See if they rebound after giving away the division title last year to the Patriots. Lions, they are exciting. I'm still not, you just wonder if that was their best chance kind of sailed on them, Zach. And usually I try to get a question in on the Cleveland Browns, but they're too depressing. I couldn't think of anything. I want to be positive. I don't want to put anyone in a down mooner.
2: We can't play Beautiful Sunday on air and then talk about the Cleveland Browns. Come on. Can't damper the mood.
1: That's about the case. 590 is the text line. There's positive and negative on there, and that's a good thing because we love to hear from you. Standard data and text rates. Name and location, please. Ross in Mimico. So we talked about the NFL. Let's talk about the CFL because Ross is a big fan and says, good morning, Roger and Zach. Argos got their you-know-what handed to them last night by Edmonton in a 42-12 loss. When are they going to get rid of Chad Kelly? He throws so many passes to the other team, I'm starting to think he's colorblind. Get Nick Arbuckle in there. Ross, thank you. I know you love the CFL. Listen, Chad Kelly and the Argos, I was going to say at the start of the year, Zach, were really a pleasant surprise because they had that wacky schedule and had to play home games against other teams in their building, and it was ridiculous. But they survived. They came back home. Vibe was looking pretty good. And Kelly is throwing a ton. The turnovers on that team have been terrible. And already early in the year, but boy, Nick Arbuckle is being the answer. I know he helped them in the world. Argo fans will remember that he got them a Grey Cup. But if you're asking who the better of the two quarterbacks is by pedigree, it's Kelly by far, but he's sure not showing it in the early going.
2: Yeah, that's for sure. But then you look at the standings, right? They're second in the East.
1: Right.
2: Like at 4-5, with all the struggles, with a minus, close to minus 30 point differential, and they're right there. Like sometimes you got to take advantage of your situation, of your atmosphere, of your circumstances. They're still right there. There's no doubt that they're not playing well. There's no doubt that they're not a great team. But if Kelly can figure it out, are they not in a really good position in that weak division? I would say so.
1: Sure are. The only thing, BC winning a couple of games in a row have made it a little difficult for the crossover, or at least more challenging. But yeah, I agree. And we'll see. Hey, when the Argos and Ticats play, it will be a massive game. And look, Edmonton is maybe the best team in the CFL or close to it along.

0: the Jays off before the trade deadline. I needed to send this to admit I was wrong. It's still a long ways to go, but this is fun again. Jeffrey, thank you. I mentioned earlier, Jeffrey, I don't want any credit for saying that I thought the Jays would get back in the race because nobody ever knows for sure. And end of the day, there is still a long ways to go. You said that. And Zach, we can't forget that. And even though we've been talking about it's, you know, still early all year, and it's no longer early. There's 38 games of 162 to play or 37 games to play. But that's a ton of time. This narrative could switch another four or five times before it's over.
1: Like, if they lose the series, because you mentioned it, sometimes you could win a series two of three, three of four, but you lose the last game, leaves a sour taste in your mouth. If they lose today and they lose two of three in Tampa Bay, I don't even want to imagine what the text line's looking like going into that Friday series in the Bronx against the Yankees, right? Because at that point, they'd have lost three of four. The mood's down. Other teams might have passed them at the time. Folks, it's going to change every single day. It's literally going to come down to the wire. When they go head-to-head against all these teams that they're going up against, minus Minnesota, then we'll have a better idea of what's happening. But this is literally going to be changing every single day. So, yes, they're back in it, but they could easily be out of it in a week.
0: That's exactly the way it is, for sure. Paul in Brampton enjoying the show. Thank you, Paul. He says, it's good to see Daz Cameron up with the Jays. He can hit and steal bases, plus he's a good outfielder. The Tampa series scares me because of the Jays underperformed traditionally against the Rays, especially in Tampa. However, I have renewed optimism in the team and think they can pull it off. Paul, thank you. Yeah, no question. The optimism is up based on recent results. You're right about pedigree. One of the reasons I had, well, several reasons I still had confidence. The American League is weak. The Jays were in the World Series last year. I think it's a good team having a bad season. All of that stuff applies. And they are a great team down the stretch most seasons, as they have been in most seasons, all of which is true. Here's another thing that's true. They have had a lot of nightmarish games at the Trop. Not so much recently, seemed to be better there. But for whatever reason, that place has caused the Blue Jays lots of headaches. And yes, there's a long way to go, but that is a big series. I'm going to stick with what I said last week, Zach. If the Blue Jays are within two games of the wild card at the end of that series in the Bronx, don't even have to have the wild card. If they're within two, I'll pick them to win. If they fall further back, it might be problematic, even with the schedule they have. And it's going to go down the last week anyway. But I think treading water here, they're 5-1 in this stretch of 13 games. They go 500 the rest of the way. I think this team has an excellent chance at a postseason spot.
1: Oh, for sure. Again, every series from here on out is going to be the biggest series of the year going forward. They put themselves in a pretty good position here. Again, the teller, though, will be against the Detroits, the Clevelands, Seattle, Texas, Baltimore six times. They've got them all on the schedule. But you want to put yourself in good position going into that. I think everybody's kind of holding their breath going up into the Trop. Like, you feel good with when they go against the Yankees and the Red Sox. We've seen that over the course of the last couple of years, but you kind of wince a little bit. Whether it's at the Trop or at Rogers Center, anytime you see Tampa Bay on the schedule, you kind of wince a bit. And the point about Daz Cameron, look, he's been a negative player over the course of his career, including last year, but the Blue Jays, doesn't it feel like, Raj, they get the most out of everybody, whether it's a pitcher or a position player. They'll come in, they'll look like damaged goods. They haven't played in 3 years. They were a waiver claim, DFA'd 10 times. Luis Urias, Eloy Jimenez. Like, I'm just spitballing here.
0: Well, and even to a certain degree, Clement,
1: for players, sure.
0: They've just come to the Jays and developed into good players. Player development is a huge part of a team's success.
1: Yeah.
0: We don't talk about it enough.
1: And it's the reason why Tampa is what they are.
0: That's right.
1: And look, everybody talks about the Dodgers spending money, and we get that, but their player development's been a big reason why they've been so good. A lot of homegrown talent there, like Páez, like on top of the guys that they've traded for and signed, a lot of that's homegrown talent, and it's the same with the Tampa Bay Rays, who are in action right now. No score against the Orioles, which is a big game for the Blue Jays, too.
0: Yeah, lots of out-of-town scoreboard watching, for sure. 590, 590, standard data and text rates may apply. 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We'll talk about the Blue Jays game a little bit. The Indy at Markham is underway, and a couple of people weighed in on the text line about that. 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Roger Lajoie, Zach Bodenstein with you. 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

0: Final segment, Sportsnet Today, Sportsnet 590 The Fan, Zach Bodenstein, Roger Lajoie. Jays talk coming up, Daniele Franceschi, Sho Ali from the ballpark, Jays and Yankees. Blue Jays going for the sweep with Dylan Cease on the mound against Ryan Weathers. That song was called Smooth, anything but smooth. Every single day, every single hour, it feels like, Raj, we got a ball game. Like, we're already going to the bottom of the second inning in Tampa Bay. No score between Baltimore and the Rays. That's a game the Jays have to keep their eye on. Like, the way I envision my afternoon going downstairs in the Sportsnet newsroom is having five TVs up, maybe six, and I'm watching every single team in this race, every single pitch. That's what I did last night. I'm going to do that again. And again, we get baseball every single day. That's what I love about this. We're going to have a different perception of the Blue Jays and every other team every single day. It always changes.
1: That's a pretty good gig.
0: It's fun.
1: Watching five baseball games at the same time. That's a pretty good gig. 590, 590, standard data and text rates may apply. Love to hear from you. Texter says, my hot take of the day, street course racing is awful. It's a money grab. They should be at Gilles Villeneuve. Thank you for the text. I'm going to disagree with you. I like street racing. Is it a money grab? Well, yeah, street racing, of course, it puts the track in a centralized location. It's sexy to watch on the television. People like it in terms of that. Isn't everything a money grab? Isn't all of professional sports a money grab? I love street course races. In fact, walking through that for the first time, because I hadn't been up there in a few years. And by the way, it's such a growth area up there in Markham. But then, you know, you're walking right by, there's York University, and now it's behind a steel fence because the track is there right down Enterprise Street. I don't know. I don't know how you feel about it, Zach, but I think it's pretty cool. I think the street courses are great.
0: Yeah, it's unique. It's different. It's, again, something cool to have in our backyard whenever you get everybody descending on Toronto who's focused on that particular sport. And we've seen that quite a bit this year. I don't see a downside. I think it's great.
1: We got Rob in Richmond Hill. Hi, guys. I was down at the Honda Indy on Friday. It's a great location with the train there. Great vibe, except for the hiccup on Friday. I love traveling to and from Durham when we go to Jays games. Rob, thank you very much. Yeah, Rob, you don't have to sell me on the GO train. And I don't want to preach at people about, you know, one of the reasons. What's the biggest complaint people talk about our city? You don't even have to talk traffic. Traffic. Well, one way to avoid traffic is take public transit. And a lot of people who complain about our traffic wouldn't be caught dead on public transit. And they just won't take public transit. They're going to drive their car everywhere. And that's fine, to each his own. It is what it is. But end of the day, we have a perception, especially 416ers, Zach, that, you know, Markham and Curtis, where I am from, and Oakville and where have you, are the other end of the world. I mean, in a GTA area, whether it's Chicago, New York, Los Angeles or Toronto, there are a lot besides the city core, and that's Toronto itself. So, yeah, it's easy to get down there. So, Rob, good for you for taking it, and it's good GO Transit stepped up, first got the station up there, and have extra train rides there. So hopefully most of people are up there took it today as race is underway. That's all I'll say. We got Louise in Moncton, who says, I'm very annoyed and concerned about the changes in today's lineup. We have chemistry right now. Why would they screw that up? We don't need minor league players. We don't need coming in here making errors because they don't know how the field plays. The Jays aren't operating like they like to win. They're really out to lunch here. Louise, thanks very much. Louise, the selection of a starting lineup is a real complex piece of business for any manager. I'll start with that. Secondly, you know, the fact that you're putting and you're, you know, referring to a raw rookie playing his first Blue Jay game in the middle of a big series against the Yankees is a valid enough point. But again, the sport is driven by analytics. It's about circumstance. It's about days off. This team is playing for the 17th consecutive day, finally a day off on Monday. That factors into it. So I don't think reading too much, and when you say the chemistry is going, and I think of all the lineup stuff that we talk about, Zach, and people comment about is, he hit a home run yesterday. How is he not in the lineup today? Perhaps the pitching matchup, perhaps it was a planned situation. You got to work everybody in. So, and I'm not defending John Schneider's line. I'm just making an observation that all of us, and not just you,

0: Ruiz, but even those of us that are in the ballpark all the time don't know the whole thought process that leads to a lineup. So I'm not going to criticize a lineup. And when it's based on chemistry, professional athletes know, and a lot of them, especially the guys that are in and out of the lineup, today's your day, tomorrow's not going to be your day. And as long as everybody's communicating, I have no problem with that. So that's my thought.
1: Yeah, well, it's not even that much different than it was yesterday. You still got Bateman at the top. I think they're rewarding McAdoo by moving him up. And we've seen that 1-2 be a success over the last week. And Springer's back in there as the DH. And you know, as the game gets deeper and you've got to play matchups and you're thinking about defense first if they have a lead, like all that is pondering in Schneider's mind. I think the big thing here that we're kind of overlooking is the Jays' depth is really shining right now. Because like all situations they're thriving in, whether they need defense, whether they need to put that ball in play, they need to run, they need to move somebody over, they're trying to get a guy in scoring position, like whatever it is, they're excelling in those assets, in those facets of the game. Couldn't really say that over the first 115 games of the season. And that was a big thing as to what made the team so successful last year. It feels like they know their role. They found their identity again. And again, even though the numbers aren't great, they're finding ways to win because of that. That can obviously go south. We know the pitching's been really good. They've kind of been bailing out the lack of offense. But I'm looking at the depth. I'm looking at the identity. I'm starting to see a winning formula once again, like we saw last year. So no matter who's in there, this is kind of what we saw in 2025. They're always shuffling around based on the day. And let's also remember, they faced two righties to start this series, and they're facing a lefty today. So a lot of the changes that we've seen the Blue Jays make historically, Raj, are pretty much based on that. So I think you hit the nail on the head there.
0: And Luis, thank you for the comment. Understand, you know, like again, and Zach did a great job explaining the myriad of reasons that a manager will make changes to a lineup. It is a complex thing getting done. And listen, end of the day as well, you're going to need everybody buying in and everybody getting into roles. And if it was just a matter of to never change the lineup because things are going well, oh, things aren't going well. Okay, you haven't played in 12 days, but now go in there and produce for us. You got to find a way to work it all, Luis, but we appreciate the comment as well. Clifton in Etobicoke says, how come we belittle RBI, but we criticize hitters for leaving runners on base? Clifton, that is a very good question. And thank you for the text. Always good to hear from you, Clifton. Here's my theory on that. I don't think anyone is belittling RBIs as you've got to produce when runners are in scoring position. That is an important stat. You're batting a team's ability to cash in runners is an important stat. But on an individual basis, Clifton, the reason it's belittled is quite often, so he's got 102 RBIs and the other guy's only got 87, so he's a better player. A lot of it has to do with circumstances. It is fortuitous to consistently get up with runners with the bases loaded. And to your point about hitting with runners in scoring position, so if you are lucky enough, and it's luck, let's face it, to continually coming up with a bunch of runners on base, your percentage of RRSP, runners in scoring position, might be relatively low. But if you've had extra chances, you've got more RBIs than a guy who has a higher position. You see what I'm saying? So it isn't that they don't RBI as a, if I can say team stat, Zach, is belittled. What's belittled is some guys get more chances and they are actually less effective driving in runners in scoring position, but they have more RBIs. That's why the RBI became a passe stat.
1: Yeah, and it's interesting, too, when you look at the Blue Jays' RBI leaders. Obviously, Okamoto's way ahead because he's the only guy who knows how to hit the ball out of the park. And by the way, he's only done that over the course of like 3 weeks collectively of the season. Goes to show you where the Blue Jays are at offensively. But Jimenez has driven in the second most amount of runs this season. And you think about where he hits, right? He's always between the 6 and 8 hole. The table's kind of set for him more than it would be for like a Lucas or a Springer, a guy hitting towards the top of the lineup. And we understand that they've struggled mightily 1 through 9 driving runs in general. But the guys who have done it the best on this team this year are kind of hitting towards the bottom of the lineup. Clement and Jimenez are both in the top 4 as far as producing runs for this team. And both of them are usually hitting towards the bottom, right? So it goes to show it depends on where you are. The team needs to be better in those situations. Altogether, 1 through 9, throw in those bench players as well. 1 through 14, they need to be better in those positions. But it just does go to show, like, different opportunities are presented to different people. Alejandro Kirk was intentionally walked two times yesterday.

0: right? Those are RBI opportunities taken away from him. It's not belittled, but I think context matters in those situations.
1: It does. And again, there is a distinction, Clifton, on an individual basis. So let's say Tommy Smith, the hitter, has a very good percentage of runners in scoring position. That does not necessarily mean he's going to have a ton of RBIs if he doesn't get up in situations where there's runners on base. You want to see how often you are cashing those runners as opposed to the number of RBI you have. I hope I'm making myself clear on that. That's why the stat is. But yes, it's a good observation because people say, RBI isn't a big stat anymore, but you guys keep talking about runners in scoring position. I hope we explained at least a little bit as to what that rationale is. Thank you, Clifton. John and Markham, I hope the 7 days on the concussion list gives Vladdy a chance to get his head straight, and I don't mean from the head injury. Looking at the silver lining, I hope it's a blessing in disguise that he can help the team get back to its more consistent winning ways, secure a playoff spot, and improve the offense, because that's where they're going to need, not only to make the playoffs, but to have some success there. Vladdy needs to be Vladdy. There's no two ways about it. The team needs more slugging. John and Markham, thank you. You're right. Aside, I'm not going to make any kind of comment about, you know, or even hint at making a joke about concussions, whatever, in the head. But you are right. Vladdy's got to be Vladdy. I think, Zach, we've all said, no matter what you thought of the Jays' playoff chances a month ago and what you think of them today or what you'll think about him in 3 weeks, Vladdy has to be Vladdy is a statement that I think is absolutely crucial to this team. And if Vladdy isn't going to be Vladdy, I don't care who they're playing. It's going to be that much more difficult for this team to get a playoff spot. They count on the guy. It's obvious.
0: You've got the worst OPS as a team in baseball, and you've got the third highest position player pay as far as payroll goes in baseball. And that guy's not hitting. Do the math, right? The reason why you're not a good team is because you can't hit. The guy who you're paying to hit isn't hitting. Imagine he gets even a fraction of that. And I've said this all year. From a Blue Jay perspective, give me a good week. A good week from Vladdy. He had a good couple games in Philadelphia. Thought that was the launching off point for him because he did it against Zach Wheeler in particular. But that's kind of where this team has to live and die. It's still star-driven. As much as we want to talk about the power of friendship and the way that they're moving the chains and it's a total team effort, absolutely. But they wouldn't be where they are without Dylan Cease. They wouldn't be where they are without Louis Varlin. Like, the stars shine at the end of the day, and the Blue Jays have not had a star even remotely close to a star offensively this year. That's why they have the worst offense in baseball, because nobody's performed. So when you're looking at one guy, of course it has to be the $500 million man.
1: That's not
0: a secret.
1: He's not escaping anything, and let's hope he gets healthy, first of all. That's the most important thing. And yes, perhaps this additional rest, and it's a forced rest, but regardless, keeps him that much fresher down the stretch, because he can rewrite the narrative on his season if he has a postseason like he had last year. I keep bringing it up. 8 homers in 18 games and an OPS over 1.2 in the postseason last year. One of the best postseasons ever. So you know what? I think we'll forgive this terrible season he's having. And it's been a terrible season. If he can get it turned on, hopefully, when he gets back in September and beyond. Bob in Burlington, regular texter. Bob, we appreciate you. He says, yes, indeed, the Jays are back in the playoff race. Where many of us erred was thinking it was going to be on the backs of Vladdy, George, and Alejandro. Who would have thought Dalton Varsho's replacement, Brett Bateman, not a home run hitter as a rule, would be out hitting Varsho by a country mile. Looks like Charles McAdoo could have a place on this team. Ernie Clement back to making clutch and timely hits. Spencer Miles, new addition. Jose Soriano. So a lot of people laid on, and even Max Scherzer recently says they need to start scoring more offense. Are they due for another rough patch? Maybe, but take care of the Yankees today, and we'll see where it goes. Bob, thank you. Always have good insight, and we appreciate it. Yes, it is surprising who's generating the offense for the Jays, and that the post-game Gatorade shower and post-game interview is from guys that have never done one before, because you see they're all inexperienced around Hazel trying to figure out what they're supposed to do when that water comes down on them. But that is surprising, which leads again, and in a backwards way, Zach, it's even more optimistic. Kirk and Springer and Vladdy are still here. At some point, they pick it up a bit. Combined with these guys, should be enough for a playoff spot.
0: In this American League? In this economy? Probably.
1: In this economy is the best way to phrase it. There's no doubt. Bob, great to hear from you. Thank you. Mike in Port Hope. Just a pattern I've noticed with the Jays this year. They seem to win almost all of the bullpen day starts. 5 or 6 pitchers in the game must really

really mess with the hitters. The Jays' record with bullpen days is really good, so why do teams not try it more often? And shout out to your producers. Mike always does that. And yes, no question. Our producers are the best. Brandon Brown, our producer today. And Mike, I always like it when you mention it because it reminds us to give these guys an extra thank you. You're right. Mike, the bullpen day is necessitated, though, by a lack of starting pitching. And even though now, Zach, for the first time, I believe, in Major League history, that the bullpen now pitches more than starting pitching. You see, if you go to a typical baseball game, the bullpen will outlast the starter. Mm-hmm. So the starters aren't pitching five innings anymore. They're not even pitching four and a half in a home game. It's the bullpen more than the starting pitching. Their record with it is, okay, they, first of all, let's give Schneider some credit for the way it's used and who he trots out there, number one. Number two, is it more difficult to hit against a variety of pitchers? That's one of the big reasons the bullpens have now taken over from starters, because analytics in particular at the top of the list says a fresh, hard-throwing arm is always going to be better than most starting pitchers' second, third time around in a lineup.

0: statistically, it's right. It has worked out. As a traditionalist, an old school guy, I don't like it very much. I'd rather see starters go deeper into games. And the flip side of it, when it doesn't work and you burn out your bullpen, right, Miles Straw is pitching. And I sure don't want to see Miles Straw pitching down the stretch.
1: I'm looking at their bullpen usage right now. I'm curious, off day Monday, obviously the bullpen day yesterday, so a lot of them are taxed. Who's going to be available today? Like Varland's pitched back-to-back days. Fisher threw 12 yesterday. Tyler Rogers has thrown 35 pitches in the last 2 days. There's no chance we see him. They've got Little Fresh. Waldron, who I don't think a lot of Blue Jay fans want to see after the scare against Boston. That's the challenge, right? You have a bullpen day. Sure, it worked. Awesome. What does that mean for you the next day? Because then you're super thin. Then you're completely stretched out. And say there's a high leverage situation here, I don't think they're going to pitch Varland 3 days in a row. The Jays have done a pretty good job at not making that happen, but they're playing so many close games. You know, you might be looking at a situation here where you're going to have a tired Spencer Miles in a potential save situation or high leverage spot. Fluharty's pitched 2 days in a row. He's probably out of conversation. Like, so
0: I got the answer. Cease pitch a complete game again.
1: Listen,
0: that'll solve that problem.
1: Dylan Cease, if there's anybody in baseball who's going to go 115 to 125 pitches an outing, it's him, right? He's thrown, as far as pitches thrown in an outing, I think he's got like five of the top 10 this year. Like, they are not afraid to stretch him out. And I think when you are in a situation like this where your bullpen's running a bit thin, that's the one guy you want on the mound, because you know, even if it's not length, like ideally you want length, but if it's five or six innings, he's going to give absolutely everything he has in those five or six innings. Even if it takes like 120 pitches, he's going to do it.
0: Yep, 100%. Michael in Keswick says, Schneider needs to make Vladdy watch some film. The film he should be watching is the one of Vlad winning the home run derby and the all-star MVP over and over again until something clicks. Michael, thank you. Listen, I'm sure they're trying everything with Vladdy. Here's something he can watch. How about the highlights from the postseason of his 8 home runs in 18 games? Never mind home run derbies and all-star MVP. They are trying everything with Vladdy. I don't think there's any question about that, Michael. So appreciate the text. Joe in Hamilton says, I think Vladimir Guerrero Jr.'s contract might be the worst signing in Blue Jays history. Joe, thanks. Joe, listen, if there's one thing this season has shown, and watching baseball for any length of time, Zach, has shown, is do not declare a season over until the season's over. Do not declare a contract bad until the contract is over, or at least deeper into it. Yes, for the 120 games, whatever it is, of this season, does that contract look bad? Of course, the numbers have been terrible. That is pretty early to be calling it the worst, a bad contract in Blue Jays history. That's all I'll say about that. And it's not a defense of Vladdy. We know he's been bad, but I am not writing him off career-wise I'm not even writing him off season. I fully expect him to still come back at some point and do something. So, you know, let's wait till the thing's over before we say kind of thing. So I don't want to say, you know, text us back in 2039, but that's how long he's under contract. So it better not be a bad one.
1: I don't even think he has the worst contract on the team right now. Santander hasn't played. How many games has Santander played in the last 2 years?
0: Not many.
1: Even including the postseason. I would bet it's under 80. And that's half a season. We're talking about two full ones, including the playoffs. So listen, they were in a situation where it was either retain the player or risk him going to the market, and then you're paying a lot more for him. So by those standards, they actually got him at pretty good value. There's no doubt it's an ugly one right now, but there's 14 years left. So there, just hold
0: your position. Exactly right. Lots of time. Lots of time to get it straight. Too much time is a problem. Mark in Thorold gets the last word on the text line. Apologies to texters we couldn't get through. We appreciate all you guys. Mark says, third game in the wild card. Who's starting for the Blue Jays? Mark, thank you. Great question, Mark. First of all, let's hope they're in the wild card if you're a Jays fan. So that scenario question is up there. My default answer is I sure hope it's Trey Yesavage, if he can come back, because clearly that would be the third guy. But boy, there are a lot of options. That's a tough one. That is a real tough one, unless you want to just do a bullpen day or give the ball to Max Scherzer. I mean, that's a tough one.
1: That's probably what it is, right? I mean, if Yesavage and the meniscus injury is that bad where he wouldn't be able to pitch in a high leverage game down the stretch, it's probably Scherzer. Scherzer started game 7 of the World Series for them last year. He started game 7 of the ALCS a few years ago for the Rangers. Like, he's obviously no shortage to those moments. And by the way, quietly, Max Scherzer's last three outings have been really good. probably his best three is a Blue Jay. So he's really

0: working his way back, and it's good to see for the Jays.
1: Can't wait to see who starts in game three of the wild card. You know what that means? The Blue Jays will be in the playoff spot. Zach, always great to work with you, my friend. We'll do it again soon.
0: Yes, we will. Thank you again to Gabe Lax, Bob Pockris, Ian Harrison, Austin Mock for joining the show. Brandon Brown behind the glass. Excellent job getting the show together, keeping us on air. And the texters, we love you. We appreciate you. Always. No score between the Orioles and the Rays down in Tampa Bay right now. Blue Jays and Yankees series finale goes at 1:37. Jays talk with Daniele and show up next. It's Zach Bodenstein and Roger Lajoie on Sportsnet 590 The Fan.
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24: 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Show Atlee, Danielle Franceschi here with you today down at the Rogers Center. Roof rolled all the way back. Once again, the series finale between the Jays and the Yankees on tap for us here in Toronto. Dylan Cease will head to the hill for the Jays this afternoon. Yankees will send Ryan Weathers on the other side. First pitch flies today, 1:37 p.m. Eastern, 10:37 a.m. Pacific. Ben Schulman and Chris LaRue are standing by for the call. Danielle, how's it going today, man?
25: What's up, show? So, funny story. I'm not usually one that likes to check the weather very much.
24: Okay.
25: But yesterday, of all things, I get home and the first thing I decided to do, I don't know why it popped in my head, was let me turn on the television and go check out the weather.
24: Okay.
25: And I wanted to see. And
24: turn
25: and
24: the TV
25: I noticed,
24: on. You have a phone, you know. You can do it on your phone, too.
25: 100%. So this is my point. Why, I don't know. But it happened to dawn on me that I should be inclined to check the weather. I checked the weather, and I noticed yesterday we were down here. Beautiful day at the park, right? Perfect temperature. It's sunny. Roof rolled back, and I'm thinking, I hope we have a repeat of that. And I go look, and I saw clouds, overcast. I go, oh, no, come on. Not because indoor baseball. I mean, the benefit of having a roof, you're guaranteed to have a baseball game, which is fantastic. But I go take a peek, and I saw that. I'm like, I wish it was going to be sunny, right? Roof rolled back again. And yet here we are. It is now 1:02 p.m. Eastern time on this Sunday, and the roof is rolled back. It's beautiful again. And so Mother Nature, thank you very much for providing a wonderful backdrop for another edition of Blue Jays baseball, a potential sweep edition of Blue Jays baseball against the New York Yankees.
24: Danielle, it's pretty crazy to say that regardless of what happens in this game today, this is already one of the more successful homestands they've had, I think, of the entire season. You take three of four. Yeah. You come home, first of all, after already having some success on the road, and that ended with a relatively tough trip through Philly, a series that you had already won. You come home, and you have the first part of perhaps the toughest remaining 14 days of your schedule thereabouts with the Red Sox and the Yankees both here at home. So division rivals that you both know each other really well. The Red Sox just went on a monster run. They were the hottest team in baseball by a huge margin. The Yankees always play you tough no matter what. Obviously still smarting to a certain extent from that playoff series defeat last year. There's just so many things that go into it. And then you go and take three of four. It's really tough to sweep a series. It's even tougher to sweep a four-game series. But you take three of four from the Red Sox, and then you already won two against the Yankees. And I said this to you yesterday on Jays Talk, but especially you win the Schlittler versus Bullpen Day matchup. I mean, that one really did not favor the Blue Jays. And yet, they still won. It just, again, goes back to what we've been talking about over the last, 10, 11 days or so, maybe a little bit more. It does feel like, at the very least post-deadline, it does feel like this team is playing a little looser, a little freer, and a little easier right now, which seems to be translating into more success on the field.
25: Yeah, the vibes are good. I mean, we saw that before the game. The guys were out there with all the entire Blue Jays staff and went through the process of assembling their draft order for fantasy football season, which was really exciting and kind of neat to take in. So that was fun. And it never ceases to amaze me either, show. they come up with really creative ideas for how to do it.
24: Sure.
25: I know they had the one, was it last year or a couple years ago, where they dropped stuff from the roof?
24: Yeah,

0: That was incredible. This year was more simplistic and straightforward. John Schneider grabbed a radar gun and stood behind home plate, and they had staffers throw pitches and highest velocity, representing whichever team they were associated with, got the number one pick. So that was really fun and cool. They're clearly in great spirits. But the word I used yesterday after the game on Jays Talk to what I feel sort of encapsulates the way they've been playing is complimentary. They've been playing complimentary baseball. Every area of this team, even though they're not slugging the cover off the baseball right now, and you'd love to see a little bit more power in this lineup, no question about it, they're still doing enough in all facets of the game to clean up the brand of baseball that they've been playing and now have more success. And that has restored tons of belief, not just belief among the fan base, but clearly belief within that clubhouse among those guys who are playing very loose and free and with plenty of confidence. So this has been a really productive homestand, goes without saying. Entering play today, you're a half game back of a postseason spot. And there's an opportunity on a Sunday with your ace on the mound, who is a Cy Young contender, right alongside Cam Schlittler. An opportunity to have him go out there on a day where your bullpen is, shall we say, in flux a little bit with some of the options or lack thereof that you have at your disposal. It would be massive if you could go out there and sweep the New York Yankees going into an off day. I'm sure it would make that trip over to Tampa so much more enjoyable on the flight, which isn't all that long, but still would be a very fun flight, I'd imagine.
1: I'm glad you brought up the bullpen. And I'm also glad you brought up the fantasy football thing. That was pretty fun to watch. It was, I had to say, the highlight of it was watching assistant pitching coach Sam Green pump, you know, high 80s, and then Louis Varlin slaps him on the back.
0: Velo slap.
1: And then Green gets up to 90 to secure the number one overall pick for team Kazuma Okamoto. So
0: that was loud too.
1: That was pretty cool.
0: That's a legit velo slap. Yeah. And I should add this. I'm walking up towards the entrance here for the press area. And this is, gosh, what time is it? 9:30 maybe. And I see a car pull up. Who gets out? Louis Varlin.
1: Okay.
0: He's got his luggage. And I'm like, oh, wow, I wonder if it was an Uber. I have no idea. No clue. Was it a taxi, an Uber? I have no clue. But this guy, show, is a rock star. And there was, you know, it's 9:30 in the morning. The game's at 1:30. But there was still a smattering of fans around the ballpark even that early today. And he's just completely engulfed right away. And he was gracious, like the most gracious guy. I give him full credit. And then to see him about an hour and a half after that, he's on the field and he's delivering a velo slap. And it was two hands. It was, yes. It sounded like a thud. And it clearly worked because he was, you know, Sam Green went out there and touched 90, which was electric. That was really cool.
1: On the subject of the bullpen, I will say, will be interesting to see who is going to come out of those bullpen doors, whatever John Schneider decides, that's it for Dylan Cease. Now, the most effective way to win today would simply be have Dylan Cease throw a complete game shutout, but that, you know, as even though we have seen this already this season, you probably can't count on that every single time, as much as I would like to see Dylan Cease pitch literally every single day. But a lot of guys were used yesterday in a bullpen day where Simeon Woods Richardson pitched. He threw 29. Fisher obviously opened. He threw 12. Mason Fluharty pitched late in that game. He only threw 9, although if he does pitch today, would be 3 in a row. Spencer Miles threw 10 pitches. Tyler Rogers threw 15, and then Louis Varlin threw 13. Now, I will say, in the last couple of weeks, when you get on to talk to Schneider, John has said a couple of times that the rules are off, right? You're no longer, it's full send, that's the word he's been using, but it's specifically associated with the bullpen. He said the rules are in the bleeper, and you know, he did not bleep his words. But and I think that probably does underscore his understanding, because how could you not, that it's a desperate time in the sense that you need every last win you can get, especially against teams like the Yankees, for example. But in that sense, I'm curious to see if they ever override a guy. Maybe he would go 3 days in a row, for example. I'm very curious about that. I mean, Fluharty has only thrown 15 pitches in the last 2 days, so you could probably use him, mm-hmm. especially after we heard the news today that Little was reinstated from the paternity list. And Tiedemann was optioned back down to the minors. Makes sense. They had said he was on.

0: on a once every 3 days schedule at Buffalo, and they're trying to work around that, but you know, it makes sense to have the fresh arm. You can't get rid of Waldron because Waldron is can provide you some length if you were to need it, at the very least today, right? So a lot of moving parts with that bullpen, but beyond Waldron, Little, and Sewald, I genuinely am not sure how they're going to finagle their way through this game if Cease only goes, you know, 5 2/3, for example.
1: Well, I think the interesting thing, or most interesting, I should say, is this Yankees team demands that at some point you're probably going to want a lefty walking out of that bullpen. It's because, of course, the Yankees are left-handed heavy right now, especially with Judge and Stanton not around the club, and so their best hitters happen to be lefties. And we saw this yesterday with both Tiedemann and obviously Fluharty throwing as well. So does that now mean, show, we're looking at a scenario where Brandon Little is almost an automatic, if it is required, unless it's a complete game or, say, eight innings of an incredible eight-inning gem from Dylan Cease? Are we already looking at a scenario where you have to sort of plan, prepare for at least Brendan Little making an appearance? Or, as you said, do you push the envelope with a Mason Fluharty if that's where your faith and your confidence lies the most because he's only thrown 15 pitches?
2: Right.
1: I don't know. Even Louis Varland is a fascinating one today. Like, the off day tomorrow is very well timed. They need it. It's perfect. It's a wonderful opportunity to hit the reset button, get everybody a full day, and then you can kind of just pick up where you left off on Tuesday.
0: Right.
1: But even for Varland, given where they are in the standings and what this series, what this game means to this team, 17 pitches over 2 days to get back-to-back saves. I wonder, do you push it again? I think they would obviously maybe feel tempted to do it. Rogers clearly off limits. He was at 35 pitches over the last 2 days.
0: Right.
1: But I do fundamentally think today we're going to see if they have to go into that bullpen. Brendan Little, Paul Sewald almost certainly is going to make his Jays debut. That would be my guess. Beyond that, if they have to go further, dip further into the pen, then I don't think that's exactly where you want to be when it comes to Dylan Cease and this outing for a guy that is, you know, your ace and in the Cy Young conversation.
0: Spencer Miles also only threw 10 pitches yesterday. I mean,
1: yep,
0: he's probably available. That's a guy who could be used pretty easily. Fisher as well. Fisher only threw 12.
1: He only threw 12, correct.
0: And he was, you know, they're very comfortable using him in high leverage situations, right? So, yeah, I think, like, they have options. No doubt they have options, but it'll just be the easiest thing would be if Cease goes 7 shutty. You know,
1: that'd be
0: terrific. Cease also, in particular, you know, not coming off his cleanest start of 2026. And I think a part of this, no doubt, is simply that we have sky-high expectations for Dylan Cease after you've seen him flirt with a no-hitter, complete game shutout. Like, you look at all of this in its entirety, and he's having the Cy Young-level season. So I think anytime he looks merely mortal, you think, oh my gosh, what's wrong with Dylan Cease? But, hey, I mean, last time out, he despite walking 4, and yes, he did allow 3 earned runs, he still managed to gut his way through 5 innings. He still struck out 7. He threw 104 pitches. So, you know, if you're looking at 100-plus pitches from Cease again, and I'm certain he is well aware of the fact that they need length out of him today, I wouldn't be surprised if you see them, you know, take the chains off Cease to a certain extent and let him go 110. And, I mean, he has obviously already this year, but just I wonder if that's in the back of John Schneider's mind, the back of Dylan Cease's mind, the back in Pete Walker's mind, given that, you know, with the off day tomorrow, but still you don't want to tax the bullpen too much.
1: In addition to having just somebody that goes out there and can pump 97, 98 miles an hour with his fastball and has a variety of secondary pitches that are really elite, and now you're seeing him really harness the whole package, I think maybe the best attribute and what is one of the driving forces behind the Blue Jays going out, prioritizing Dylan Cease and pursuing him as aggressively as they did, show, is the durability component. That is a huge deal. They clearly feel really comfortable with him going out there, taking the ball and saying, your bare minimum might be 100 pitches today.
0: Right, right.
1: That feels like, and in this era of Major League Baseball, that doesn't happen. That does not happen. This is a guy that's averaging right around that century mark in pitches per start. He's done it more frequently than any other starter in Major League Baseball. That's a huge piece of the value he provides. So today is one of those instances where You absolutely hope you get that from him, and he can take

0: it as deep as he possibly can. You know you're going to get the strikeout stuff. He's a strikeout artist. But what's really impressed me as part of this, you know, surge over the last couple of months as he's really asserted himself as a Cy Young contender, and we've seen this dominant version of Dylan Cease, he's become a pitcher. He's become this well-rounded pitcher that is able to sequence and tap into different pieces of his arsenal rather than what I think you saw as recently as a year ago, where he was, hey, I lean on my fastball, and my main secondary pitch is my slider, and I don't have much beyond that. You've seen a lot more comfort with him using his changeup. The knuckle curve is a real option and a weapon for him. I think you've seen the evolution of Dylan Cease under the tutelage of Pete Walker here, and I've been really, really impressed. And the durability piece of it, I mean, what can you say? It's so valuable to have somebody like that you can really trust. I heard the other day people having the argument, you know, now daily about, hey, Cease versus Schlittler. Who's the Cy Young winner? If you had to cast your ballot today, who is it? And I heard somebody make the point that, you know, well, Cam Schlittler's pitched more. Okay. Dylan Cease missed two starts, and he's still leading baseball in strikeouts. He's got the highest whiff rate in the sport. He's got, factually, if you want to talk about one sort of signature pitch, the slider is the lowest opponent batting average in baseball for any pitch. 123 on his slider. Nobody better. Number two, by the way, Treyas Avedon and his splitter, which is pretty darn cool. Okay. But that's it. And so the durability to me has been there for Dylan Cease. And having him throw 100 pitches every outing is, I think, a testament to that as well.
1: I will say right this second in the AL Cy Young race, and I'm including what happened yesterday with Schlittler, where he was good, if not probably not great, all things considered, because he was a little erratic. I do think it's as close as you can get.
0: Agreed.
1: Right this second, right? I mean, I think if you tell me it's Schlittler and I say it's Cease, I don't think anyone's necessarily wrong right this second. It's to the point where with only a handful of starts left down the stretch, every single start will factor into your AL Cy Young candidacy this year. I'm not even sure there is a close third. I mean, there will be a third, just the way the voting goes.
0: Sonny Gray's been very good.
1: I mean, you know, Sonny Gray's been good. Gavin Williams has been really good. Drew Rasmussen has been really good.
0: Yeah, Nick Martinez of the race, too, has also been very good.
1: There are candidates, but I think the gap between Schlittler and Cease, and I would say literally everyone else, is a pretty big one, all things considered. But, yeah, it should be a fun one down the stretch. You said it, though. The four-seamer, the slider, he uses those a lot to either batter. But I'm curious to see today in particular, because this is something we talked about in the spring after he signed and certainly all the way to this part of the season. I am curious what the change looks like today. He does like to throw the change almost exclusively to left-handed hitters. If you look at how many times he's thrown it, he has thrown 255 changeups this year. Daniele, he has thrown 245 of them to lefties. 10 he has thrown to righties. So that's going to be a real weapon for him against, like you said, a Yankees lineup that has a whole boatload of lefties in it, up and down the order.
0: That's the equivalent of roughly 1%.
1: Yeah.
0: Of the total number of changeups thrown being two right-handed hitters. But this is why I think you've seen him really take a big step. It's kind of thinking the game in a different way, right? Like it's the preparation, the game plan, and then obviously going out and executing it is number one on the list in terms of how you have success. But he has such a good approach and mentality for how he wants to attack different hitters. I think it makes all the sense in the world, though, when you talk about why changeups are more effective against lefties versus righties. Well, of course, you can throw that slider down and away against righties, and you're getting to get that chase. You better locate it perfectly if you're throwing that back foot slider against the lefty. So the changeup just gives you something different. Same thing with the knuckle curve. It's double. He throws it twice as much against lefties versus righties. Same sort of rationale behind it. You can stay on that outer third of the plate, play that lane, and have pitches that are going to create just as much deception when you're throwing them against right-handed pitchers. So I think the unpredictability is also, you know, it's a big deal here. I'm sure you can, you know, that Yankees staff probably has the spreadsheet in front of them where it says, okay, this is what Dylan Cease likes to do against left-handed batters. This is how he sequences it. Yeah, that's great. But you know what? he's got

0: so many different options. That makes it really difficult to play that guessing game when you're standing in the box against a guy like that.
1: It's going to be interesting as well. I'm curious what it looks like right out of the gate. The velo fluctuations, because he's done this a little while. He for a couple starts now, and he's done it for enough time that I believe it's simply on purpose now. But you know, sometimes, because I think we had talked about this with Gausman a lot, where sometimes, and you know, they had joked that maybe sometimes he just didn't have a coffee or whatever, and he needed to just wake up a little bit before he found his regular velo with the fastball. But Dylan Cease, it kind of comes and goes, and I think we've heard him talk a little bit about it, and he not worried about it. It almost seems to lull batters to sleep, and then all of a sudden you get that 97-mile-an-hour velo with the fastball, and I'm sure that just makes your life as an opposing batter just difficult on top of already having to face Dylan Cease and his arsenal of pitches. So curious to see what that looks like today. It should be a good one. Dylan Cease, Ryan Weathers will go for the Yankees. Weathers, a guy, by the way, who, let's face it, while is still their number five starter, so to speak, is a guy who is, I think, given his role, pitched quite well for the Yankees. Now, I know there are some blowups here and there, but curious to see how the Blue Jays attack him. Speaking of which, Daniele, here's what the Blue Jays batting order looks like today. Brett Bateman is batting leadoff. He is in right field. Charles McAdoo is batting second. He's at first base. Alejandro Kirk is batting third. He is catching. George Springer is batting cleanup. He is DHing. Ernie Clement is batting fifth. He's at second base. Cosmo Okamoto is batting sixth. He's at third base. Das Cameron is in the lineup. He is batting seventh in left field. Batting eighth is Andres Jimenez. He is at shortstop. And batting ninth is Miles Straw. He is in center field. So, you know, another day, another new Jays lineup. But I'm not surprised to see Bateman, given what he has done. He got on base three times yesterday. And what, in all of those situations, I don't think any of the balls left the infield.
0: Yep.
1: As Ben Schulman said yesterday, Charles McAdoo had another great game and narrowly missed a home run. Filets an RBI single into right field. He had two runs yesterday. So not surprised to see them put guys that have had better success at getting on base in front of Kirk, who's been red hot, and certainly George Springer as well.
0: Sure, I love that Kirk got the Shohei Ohtani treatment yesterday.
1: Twice.
0: Yeah. It was fantastic. And it speaks to him being in a real good groove and having tons of success recently. So he
1: eight hits
0: he's
1: now
0: dangerous.
1: In five games.
0: He's got 10 RBI in the month of August. He's been rolling, and it's reflected in how he's being pitched and how, obviously, what you saw yesterday, the Yankees are very fearful of that bat in the lineup. I'm looking forward to, and I think it's just a great story overall, Das Cameron show. I'm interested in just seeing Das Cameron back in a big league game. Hasn't done it since June of last year when he was with the Milwaukee Brewers, and had a 75-game stint in Korea. So he comes over, had success over there, obviously, and earned himself another opportunity. But I'm interested. I'm excited. I want to see anytime you get a fresh face, you want to kind of see what they can do.
1: Yeah.
0: And Kazuma Okamoto, we've talked a lot about yesterday. We talked about Okamoto a little bit. He's been fighting it at the plate. 15-game homer drought show, second longest of the season for him. He homered earlier this year off of Ryan Weathers, so maybe there's something there, but they need that bat to wake up a little bit. They're going to need a hot streak here. Never mind, sure, in a perfect world, Vladimir Guerrero Jr. comes back in a week and a half after this concussion IL stint, and he gets going. That would be fantastic. Kazuma Okamoto, I'd like to see a little bit more, not consistency, but give me one of these hot streaks again.

0: has been by far the Blue Jays' most important offensive player of the entire season so far. So it kind of is interesting to kind of go back and forth with like both criticism and praise with Big Oak.
1: Yeah, you're basically all things considered, you would say it's been a resounding success.
0: Yeah, I agree.
1: And I totally agree, Show. Also, I have, by the way, in saying all this, tons of grace for him. He's making the adjustment. He's coming up, and he's put up the best numbers by far of anybody offensively on this team. So yes, but because of that, there's also importance for him to get going.
0: For sure. No, for sure. I hope it does happen for Big Oak, for Daz Cameron today. They are batting right next to each other, 6 and 7 for Oak and for Cameron. All right, a quickie edition of the Blue Jays pregame show wrapping up here. In a few minutes, we will get you over to first pitch. Like we said, Dylan Cease for the Blue Jays, Ryan Weathers for the Yankees. First pitch goes 1:37 p.m. Eastern, 10:37 a.m. Pacific. Ben Shulman and Chris LaRue have the call. Ben and Chris will have first pitch and starting lineups on the other side. Daniele and I will have Jay Sock after the final out. Take your calls and your texts. We'll talk to you later.
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4: The Blue Jays wrap up their homestand today with a big opportunity in front of them, a chance to sweep the New York Yankees at home and propel themselves back into playoff positioning. Hi, everyone. 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I'm Ben Schulman alongside former Major League pitcher Chris LaRue. Sho Ali is our host. 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

0: Lombard throws to the plate. Ernie Clement slides into the throw, cut off. RBI double, Charles McAdoo. And the rookie puts the Blue Jays in front 2-1 in the bottom of the seventh. Two balls, two strikes, and the game on the line on this pitch. The 2-2. Swing and a miss, strike three. Blue Jays take the series. It's a good day to be a Toronto Blue Jay. A comeback 4-1 win over the Yankees, and they just keep on rolling. That was how it went down last night when the Blue Jays beat the Yankees, or yesterday afternoon, I should say, beating the Yankees 4-1. They've taken the series and now have an opportunity to get greedy, not just in this series, but on the homestand in general. I'm Ben Schulman alongside Chris LaRue. And Chris, I say that because the Blue Jays, on what's already been their most successful homestand of the year, you could say, now have a chance to make it a 6-1 homestand against the Red Sox and Yankees. The worst they'll do is 5-2 if they drop it today.
1: Yeah, I remember looking at this stretch of seven games and thinking to myself, uh-oh. But the Blue Jays have played really, really well. You have to give credit to the pitching staff. Guys are starting to have better at-bats. I know we haven't seen a ton of runs over the last couple of weeks or so, but guys are starting to have better at-bats. They're getting guys into scoring position, and eventually they're going to come through in big spots. But this is a huge game. Ryan Weathers versus Dylan Cease. This is one that I've had circled on my calendar.
0: That good run of play for the Blue Jays has helped them vault up a little bit in the standings. 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Must be 19+, Ontario only. Please play responsibly. The Rays lead the AL East 74-48. Yankees are 6.5 back at 68-55. Then the 66-57 Red Sox, 8.5 back. Blue Jays 61-64, they're 14.5 back. So are the Orioles, who are 60-63. Blue Jays open today half a game out of the final wild card spot. 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Locally owned, genuinely Canadian. Who's in Aaron Boone's lineup today, Chris?
1: Leading off for the Yankees is Ben Rice. He's at first base. DHing, batting second is Luis Garcia Jr. Batting third is Elliot Ramos. He'll be in left field. In center field, in the cleanup spot, is Trent Grisham. Batting fifth is Spencer Jones. He'll be in right field. Batting sixth is George Lombard Jr. He's at shortstop. At third base, batting seventh is Ryan McMahon. Batting eighth is Austin Wells. He's doing the catching this afternoon. And batting ninth at second base is Jose Caballero. On the mound is lefty Ryan Weathers. For the Toronto Blue Jays, leading off is Brett Bateman. He'll be in right field. At first base, batting second is Charles McAdoo. Batting third is Alejandro Kirk. He'll be catching. DHing in the cleanup spot is George Springer. Ernie Clement is batting fifth. He'll be at second base. Kazuma Okamoto is batting sixth. He'll be at third base. In left field, batting seventh is Daz Cameron. Batting eighth is Andres Jimenez. He'll be at shortstop. And in center field, batting ninth is Miles Straw. On the mound is righty Dylan Cease.
0: 23rd start of the year for Dylan Cease. The Cy Young hopeful has a 2.40 ERA and an American League high 191 strikeouts to 56 walks in 131 and a third innings pitched. Blue Jays in their powder blue jerseys and pants today. Yankees in the road grays. Dylan Cease into the windup, and his first pitch to Ben Rice is low, ball one. Time of the first pitch today, 1:37 Eastern. Roof open, a bit of a gray day. Clouds overhead in downtown Toronto. Game time temperature, 24 degrees. Right-hander sees, kicks, and the pitch. He is lifted out to left field and a play for Daz Cameron right away. He'll stalk his way back toward the track and make the catch. One out. And that's baseball. You make your Blue Jays debut, and the first ball of the game is going to get hit right at you. Cameron brings it down in what should be a very quick and strong defensive outfield for the Blue Jays today with Cameron, Straw, and Bateman out there.
1: I mean, it's been fun to watch. There's been a lot of good outfielders, including Nathan Lucas and Dalton Varsho, so far this season for the Jays.
0: One out, DH Luis Garcia up the pitch. Called strike, 0-1. Hunter Wendelstedt will deal balls and strikes today, the veteran umpire. At first base is Brock Ballew. Crew chief Vic Carapazza at second, and Nick Lentz mans third. Dylan Cease into the windup, his 0-1 pitch.

0: is just outside of fastball at 94, 1-1.
1: Fastball has been about 93, 94 so far in this start, and we've seen that over the last 3 weeks or so. Starts in that range, and then eventually he'll get up to 97, 98.
0: 1-1 pitch. Breaking ball misses downstairs, 2-1.
1: That's a great take from Garcia. Looked like a fastball out of the hand. Dove below that strike zone. Got to give him credit.
0: Cease with a shake and still looking into his catcher, Alejandro Kirk. Now the 2-1 pitch is lifted out to left again. Daz Cameron moving over a little bit towards the line. He'll make the grab once more, and there are two down. 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Two outs and the base is empty. Two outs on six pitches for Dylan Cease. You like to see that after he went over 100 in five innings in his last start. Pitch to Elliot Ramos. Swing and a miss. Strike one. Maybe a bit of a vendetta today for Dylan Cease. Elliot Ramos broke up his no-hit bid in San Francisco with a single to lead off the ninth inning. A one pitch is ripped down the left field line. Fair ball rolling into the corner. Ramos around first, and he's got second base easily on a two-out stand-up double.
1: They were trying to come inside with that sinker. Missed on the inner third. Became a hittable pitch, especially at 94 miles an hour. If that fastball, if that sinking fastball is 97, maybe 98, probably jams Ramos. But because it's 94, he gets the head out, and he rips that ball right past that third base bag.
0: So the Yankees, who are looking for more offense just like the Blue Jays are, they have an early chance here. Runner on second and two outs in the top of the first inning. Trent Grisham about to step in. Lefty hitter and center fielder in the box. No batting gloves for Grisham. And the pitch. Breaking ball. Strike one. Starts him with a curve. But an immediate challenge from Trent Grisham. This ABS challenge is brought to you by ex-copper criminal defense lawyers. Been charged with a traffic violation or criminal offense. Don't plead guilty and don't face that challenge alone. Go to xcopper.com. Xcopper, more than just traffic tickets, that'll stay a strike. Grisham misses the challenge, and the Yankees have one left. Top of the first inning, runner on second, two down. And Dylan Cease with an 0-1 pitch to Trent Grisham. Outside, one ball, one strike.
1: I think Aaron Boone is probably okay with that challenge. I'm sure some people are asking why he challenged. It's the first inning. There's two outs, but you don't get many chances against Dylan Cease. There's a guy standing at second base, so you want to start 1-0 as opposed to 0-1.
0: Now the 1-1 pitch from Cease to Grisham. Called a strike. Wendelstedt just rung him up, but that was strike two.
1: You love to see that, Ben.
0: Top of the first inning. We're all growing into the game a little bit. It's 1-2. Grisham will ask for time. Step back out of the box. Dylan Cease does have the American League high, 191 strikeouts on the season. A leadoff second by Ramos. Cease looks at him. And the 1-2. Swing and a miss, strike three. That time he strikes him out on a changeup, getting Grisham leaning out over the plate. No runs, a two-out double. Elliot Ramos left in scoring position, 0-0, middle of the first. 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
4: No score, Blue Jays and Yankees, bottom of the first inning, and Brett Bateman digs in against lefty Ryan Weathers. The left-on-left pitch is high, ball one. Ryan Weathers making his 24th start of the year, 3.69 ERA in 126 and two-thirds innings pitched. Left-hander's 1-0 pitch. He's grounded to second, charging at Caballero. He'll glove it high, throw to first, and there's one out. Weathers a hard-throwing lefty. He'll just toss the sinker, though, around 93. But he sits around 96 on the four-seam fastball. Interestingly enough, though, he scaled that back in a big way and gotten hot right after it. Last four starts, two earned runs in 24 and a third innings pitched.
5: Yeah, he's becoming more of a pitcher. That's what you love to see. Obviously not if you're the opponent, but I'm sure the Yankees are loving the fact that he's throwing up a ton of zeros out there.
4: Quick out in two pitches, and now he'll offer to Charles McAdoo. Called strike one.
5: It's always nice when you have 97 miles an hour, especially from the left side in your back pocket.
4: Yeah, holds it for special moments, but that pitch was getting hit. That's why he scaled it back. Guys were on his fastball. Now his 0-1 pitch is popped up. First base side foul. Rice over onto the turf. Makes the grab in foul territory. And there are two down.
5: Looked like Rice was struggling with that bright sky. There is some cloud cover, but he was really fighting it.
4: It's almost the worst mix where it's bright but gray at the same time, almost hiding the baseball. Two down, though, on only four pitches for Weathers, and now he'll face Alejandro Kirk with the bases empty. The kick and the pitch. Called strike with a sinker at 92. We welcome you to the Timbermart broadcast booth. 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One ball, one strike. I'm Ben Schulman alongside Chris LaRouche, Show Ali, our host, Brandon Brown, our producer, Luke Swadron, and Tom Young, our technical directors. Weathers winds and his 1-1 pitch. This is outside. No, pardon me. Called strike. 1-2. Just grabbed that outside edge with a changeup. Now Kirk looking to battle. His 50th game of the season. 270 batter, 5 doubles, 5 homers. He has a 740 OPS and climbing as he continues to look more like himself over the last several weeks. The 1-2 pitch, down and away, two balls, two strikes.
5: Great take. He's starting to look more like himself, like you said, over the last several weeks, and that includes the two-strike approach. Really cuts down on the swing and tries to shoot that ball the other way.
4: Long look in by Weathers, into the wind, and his 2-2 is lifted out to shallow center. Second baseman Caballero walking on the turf makes a two-handed squeeze to end the inning. Blue Jays down in order, no score through one. 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
7: 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No score, Blue Jays and Yankees. Thanks for tuning in today. Finale of the homestand. Blue Jays about to head on the road. They do finally get an off day tomorrow after 17-17. And then take on the Rays and the Yankees again on the road. Top of the second here in the finale of the series. Spencer Jones, the 6'7" left-handed hitting outfielder, leads it off for New York in the pitch. Is vaulted out to shallow center. Jimenez going back. Straw coming in. Miles Straw's got the range to run that down and make the grab. And it's one pitch, one out to start the second for Dylan Cease.
8: Yeah, you take that if you're Dylan Cease. 13 pitches now. And he's faced four batters.
7: Actually, five.
8: Sorry, five.
7: But four outs for him.
8: He's gotten four outs.
7: Yes. And that's what matters at the end of the day. George Lombard Jr. to the plate. One out, bases empty. The rookie shortstop had an RBI single for the lone run. The Yankees scored in yesterday's 4-1 Blue Jay win. The pitch. Fastball misses down and away. Ball one. Yankees just have not managed to score a lot, especially since Aaron Judge has been out, but even more so over the last couple of days. 1-0 pitch. Down and away, 2-0. They've lost three in a row, the Yankees, which they, prior to yesterday, had not done since June 23rd to July 1st when they had an extended losing streak. And they've scored only two runs in their three games during this current losing streak. 2-0. Check swing, called strike at the knees, 2-1. Which is just so foreign to think about when you're thinking about the New York Yankees. You always assume that they're scoring a lot of runs. Granted, no Judge, no Bellinger, no Stanton. 2-1. Down and in, ball three.
8: Without even one of those guys out of the three, it changes the way you pitch to the entire lineup. So not having all three of those guys, it's almost like you could just attack every single guy. Maybe outside of Ben Rice.
7: 3-1 pitch. Called strike on the outside corner. Lombard taps his head in this ABS challenge. Is brought to you by xcopper.com. Yankees need to get this right or they're out of challenges, but they will get it right. That was outside. It's ball four, and Lombard heads down to first. Yankees still have one challenge left.
8: I'm actually surprised that Lombard challenged that. 21-year-old kid, just 34 ABs in the big leagues. Takes some guts.
7: He seemed quite confident, and good for him that he pulled it off. He's on first now, a potential stolen base threat, although he doesn't have one yet in the big leagues this year. Ryan McMahon to the plate, runner on first, one out. The pitch is fouled back, 0-1.
8: It was almost like Lombard was thinking to himself, should I do it? Should I do it? And then at the last second, he tapped his helmet.
7: Lombard now down at first, talking with Dan Fiorito. And with the Yankees not scoring as many runs, wouldn't be shocked to see them get a little more aggressive. Stealing bases, moving runners. 0-1 pitch in there for a

0: Samurai Cohen 2.
1: Doesn't have a stolen base yet in the big leagues. Lombard Jr. standing at first base, but he did have 35 last year, 39 the year before in the minor leagues.
0: He leads off first, held on by Charles McAdoo. No score, one out top of the second. The 0-2 to Ryan McMahon. Cease with a long hold in the pitch. High, one ball, two strikes.
1: That is so tough to do. Just hold that baseball, staring at home plate. Everybody feels uncomfortable, but Dylan Cease is really good at that.
0: Long-haired, bearded right-hander set at his belt. Big shuffle off first by Lombard. He's dancing. The 1-2. Check swing by McMahon. Pitch in the dirt. Appeal to third. No swing. Says Nick Lentz. Two balls, two strikes. Red glove for Dylan Cease today. Red long sleeve under his powder blue jersey that matches his bright red cleats as well. Righty ready, and here's the 2-2 pitch. There goes Lombard. Stumble on the takeoff. Swing and a miss. Strike three with the throw. Tails a little, and Lombard dives in head first with a stolen base. So they get the out at home plate, but Lombard, even though it looked like he didn't get a great jump, ends up beating out that throw by a decent bit, and he's got his first stolen base as a big leaguer.
1: I think you're okay with that if you're Dylan Cease. Now you really focus on Austin Wells. You make good pitches to him. You have the open base at first base, so you don't have to be perfect.
0: Looking to strand a runner in scoring position for the second inning in a row, Dylan Cease. Runner on second, two down, and the pitch to the lefty hitting catcher Wells. Backdoor breaking ball, rather a changeup on the outside corner, called strike, 0-1.
1: And it did seem like he was paying a lot of attention to Lombard at first base. Really, yeah. Really holding the baseball. So it's a little bit more comfortable with the guy at second base.
0: I think for Lombard, he just picked a good pitch to run on. Changeup. Took its time to get there. Wells had asked for time, stepped out of the box. He's back in there. Runner on second, two outs, no score, top of the second inning. Cease with an 0-1. Foul tip on a fastball, 96 miles an hour, 0-2.

0: Righty brings his hands together, glove pressed to his chest. And the 0-2 in the dirt, block by Kurt to keep Lombard at second. A slider that took up some chalk from the righty batter's box.
1: Every time Dylan Cease looks out at Lombard at second base, he kind of jerks around and jumps around. And I think that's all just an act over there. He's not trying to go, not trying to make the third out at third base. And there is a left-handed hitter in the batter's box.
0: The 1-2, down and away, 2-2. Yeah, he's quite literally standing still until Cease turns around. Then he'll fake a lunge at third. Doing a good job of trying to get Dylan Cease's attention. Cease's 2-2 is popped up foul into the seats behind home plate. They'll do it again.
1: Don't have to be perfect here. Don't have to challenge Austin Wells if you don't want to.
0: Sixth pitch coming to Wells. Cease with another 2-2 pitch. Swing and a miss, strike three. Beat him with 97 miles an hour. It's another scoreless inning with a runner stranded in scoring position. No runs, no hits, one left. No score, middle of two. 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
7: George Springer leads it off for the Blue Jays. Bottom of the second inning of a scoreless tie. Blue Jays and Yankees in the series finale. And here's the pitch from Ryan Weathers. Lefty starter fits a sinker in there for strike one. Springer, Clement, Okamoto in this second inning. Weathers dominant and not allowed a ball out of the infield and a perfect first. His 0-1 is hit on the ground sharply up the middle, picked up by the shortstop Lombard. He'll sidearm sling to first, and there's one out.
8: Now batting number 22, Ernie Clement.
7: Let's welcome today's Junior Jays future announcer, 10-year-old Ben from Nova Scotia. A personal favorite of mine this year.
9: What a name.
7: Brings up Ernie Clement. One out, base is empty, and the pitch from Ryan Weathers. High ball one. We welcome you to the Timbermart broadcast booth, by the way. 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Called strike with a fastball at 94. I'm Ben Schulman alongside Chris LaRouche, Show Ali, our host, Brandon Brown, our producer, Luke Swadron and Tom Young, our technical directors. The kick in the 1-1 is a swinging bunt sent foul, third base side toward the Blue Jay dugout. 1-2. Weathers is 6'1", 26-year-old from Tennessee, the son of David Weathers, a 19-year Major League reliever. The 1-2 pitch, high 2-2. I did see recently the Yankees had their old-timers day. They always do that where they bring back former players or coaches or managers to participate. And former Yankee David Weathers was there before the game with Ryan Weathers, current Yankee. 2-2 is poked out to right field in the air, coming in Spencer Jones. He'll bring it in, and they're two down.
8: Next up, number 7, Kazuma Okamoto.
7: Again, that's today's Junior Jays future announcer, 10-year-old Ben from Nova Scotia. And here is the owner of the first overall pick in the Blue Jays fantasy football draft, Kazuma Okamoto, up to the plate. Two down, bases empty, the pitch. Outside, no. Ball strike on the outside edge, pardon me, 0-1. Two outs, bases empty, no score in the game. And the 0-1. Outside, one ball, one strike. I know you want to dive into the fantasy football. We're going to do that in the third inning. It's too late in the inning.
9: I really don't, Ben. I really don't.
7: I know you want to. And we're going to do it next inning. 1-1. Outside, two balls, one strike. Okamoto may be happy to see this matchup, even if Weathers has been dominant of late. Okamoto homered off him in this building in mid-June. The home run he put in the fifth deck down the left field line this year. 2-1 pitch. High and outside, ball three.
9: Good AB so far. He's taking a couple of tough pitches just off the plate. Let's see if he can take a chance here, get a fastball.

0: ball over the heart.
1: Weathers winds. And the 3-1. Called strike, a sinker on the inner third, 3-2.
0: He got the fastball, but he didn't get the location that he wanted, probably. It's a tough pitch to hit.
1: Payoff pitch. He's set in the air right center, going back Jones, but he'll curl in front of the warning track and make a one-handed grab. Six up, six down for Ryan Weathers. Scoreless game through two innings. 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
1: 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Dylan Cease finishing up his warm-up pitches. But on the hill before today's game was not Blue Jays pitchers. It was Blue Jays staff, as the Blue Jays contended for the first overall pick in their fantasy football draft. Coming up, they're not focused on that right now. No score top of the third. Dylan Cease will face off with Jose Caballero, the second baseman. Line from Cease and the pitch. Ball to strike, 0-1. Caballero, the Panamanian infielder, making his first start of the series, and he has challenged that first pitch. This ABS challenge is brought to you by xcopper.com. That pitch was outside. Good challenge. And the Yankees still have one left. Yankees hitters have challenged now in each of the first three innings. 1-0 pitch. Breaking ball for a strike, and Caballero wants to challenge again. This ABS challenge is brought to you by xcopper.com, and I think that pitch was pretty similar location to the last one. It was outside again, and so it's a good idea to challenge twice. 2-0.
9: I want to ask Aaron Boone how he feels right now. He is shaking his head, not happy with home plate umpire Hunter Wendelstedt.
1: I don't think you have to ask. 2-0 pitch. Just outside. A peel on a check swing down to first base. No swing, so it's 3-0. Cease has walked one in the start. Here's his 3-0 pitch. And it's outside, ball four. Everything was glove side that time for Cease. And a four-pitch walk to a really, really tough base runner in Caballero, who's already got 29 bags on the year.
9: And four really close pitches. Just seemed like he was trying to be too perfect, nibbling a little bit too much to Caballero, shaking his head out there. He knows that he shouldn't have walked the leadoff hitter, especially a guy with almost 30 bags this year.
1: Now back to the top of the order. Ben Rice up, flied out to left in the first. The pitch inside and low, ball one. Five balls in a row by Cease to begin the inning.

0: Caballero takes his lead off first, adjusts his helmet, and leans in looking at Cease. Cease with a 1-0 pitch to Rice. Down and away, 2-0.
1: We've seen this from time to time from Dylan Cease. Eventually, he'll figure out the release point. Sometimes it's the breaking ball that gets him there. He'll get locked back in.
0: It's gone changeup, changeup so far to Rice. 2-0. Is tapped in front of the plate. Kirk racing, fields it fair on the line, throws to first to get the out. A big chopper that stayed just over the line. And the Blue Jays getting out. It works as a bunt as Caballero advances to second.
1: I think you take that. That's a win. Ben Rice is definitely the best hitter in this lineup right now, at least the most dangerous hitter. And Jose Caballero was likely to steal second base at some point. So you kind of get what you probably would have had.
0: Caballero in scoring position. Cease dealing with a runner in scoring position for the third inning in a row. The pitch to Luis Garcia is downstairs, ball one. No score, top of the third, runner on second, one out. Cease with a peek at second and an inside move to look back the runner.
1: I wonder if Caballero's thinking about taking third. Okamoto's way off the line. Maybe he's trying to get a bad throw from Kirk and potentially steal a run here in the third inning.
0: 1-0 pitch is hit foul to the left, 1-1.
1: Although it is easier to make the throw when you have a left-handed hitter. You have a clear lane, but you get Okamoto on the move. There's a lot of variables.
0: Yeah, I think with the typical two-hitter for the Yankees up, Aaron Judge, you would never consider it, but they need runs. Maybe they try and manufacture something here. 1-1 pitch. There goes Caballero. The pitch high and outside. Throw to third, and he had third base easily. No tag applied. Jose Caballero with his 30th stolen base of the year.
1: I think you hit the nail on the head. They're going to try to do everything they can to score runs. And now you get to third base, you force the infield to come in, Luis Garcia Jr., all he has to do is lift something to the outfield, and the Yankees have a 1-0 lead, especially with the speed that Caballero has.
0: 2-1 pitch, Cease to Garcia. Tap back foul, 2-2, and now Dylan Cease can think about a strikeout.
1: Oh yeah, he's hunting a strikeout here. Because even if Luis Garcia Jr. hits something on the ground to Andrés Giménez or Ernie Clement, Caballero has the kind of speed that he could potentially still score.
0: Infield in at all spots. Clement at second, playing on the turf. 2-2 is lifted out to left field, moving in Daz Cameron. He gets behind the baseball, tagging Caballero. Cameron makes the catch. Caballero trying to advance in, scoring the throw, bounces in offline late. It'll be a sacrifice fly for Luis Garcia Jr. and a 1-0 Yankees lead in the top of the third.
1: And that's what speed does. Generally speaking, you don't see that guy go from second base to third base with one out, the two-hole hitter up. But Caballero forced his way to third base and scores on a sacrifice fly, and the Yankees unfortunately have a 1-0 lead.
0: It is the third game in a row in this series that the Yankees score first. Blue Jays have managed to come back each of the last 2 days. Two outs in the pitch to Elliot Ramos, yanked outside, ball one. 1-0 Yankees, two outs, bases empty in the top of the third. Ramos doubled back in the first inning, snapped in 0-for-24. 1-0 pitch is popped up, foul, first base side. McAdoo over into the coach's box, makes the grab, and ends the inning. Leadoff walk comes back to bite the Blue Jays as the Yankees get a run on no hits that inning. Nobody left, and it's a 1-0 Yankee lead, middle of the third. 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
5: Yankees take a 1-0 lead. We go to the bottom of the third inning after a sack fly from Luis Garcia. The Blue Jays will look to respond. And in his Blue Jays debut, Daz Cameron, the 29-year-old right-handed hitting outfielder, digs into the box. Ryan Weathers into the windup, the pitch. Swing and a foul back, 0-1. Cameron, a 6-foot-tall, 185-pound righty hitter and thrower, the son of Mike Cameron, the all-star and three-time Gold Glover, 17-year big leaguer. Daz Cameron has parts of five different seasons in the big leagues prior to this debut. 0-1 pitch, outside, 1-1. Blue Jays picked him up mid-year. He started the season for Doosan in KBO in Korea. 1-1 pitch, outside, 2. And brief sample with the Bisons, but a really successful one. 23 games at AAA for Cameron. Hit .367 with a .582 slugging percentage and an OPS over 1,000. 2-1 pitch. Called strike of fastball at 94, 2-2.
6: Also had 10 stolen bases. So a little bit of speed down there.
5: Yeah, 10 in 23 games.
6: That's a lot.
5: That's a lot. 2-2 pitch. Cameron takes strike three. Backdoor breaking ball, a sweeper by Weathers to freeze him. And it's 7-up, 7-down for Ryan Weathers to begin his start.
6: He's looking exactly like I expected him to. I mean, what a sweeper.
5: That landed half in, half out of the strike zone. I mean, really doesn't get much better than that. Just pick that outside edge. One out in the left-on-left pitch to Andrés Giménez. Low ball one.
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5: Get to the out-of-town scores in a moment. First, the 1-0 pitch to Giménez is called a strike. Divisional game going on at Tropicana Field right now. Baltimore Orioles are destroying the Tampa Bay Rays. The 1-1. Swing and a miss. Chased a slider. 1-2. 10-1 lead for the Baltimore Orioles at the Trop. Freddy Peralta, not bad today in his Trop debut for the Rays. Only goes 4 2/3, but gave up 2 runs on 1 hit. But Steven Matz out of the Rays pen was crushed for 5 runs on 4 hits in 2/3 of an inning. 1-2. Giménez rolls over at foul. Elsewhere around the division, the Boston Red Sox are in action at PNC Park, wrapping up their series with the Pittsburgh Pirates. And thanks to a Brian Reynolds double and a Brandon Lau RBI single, it's 2-0 Pirates. That game in the third. 1-2. Swing and a miss. He got him. Back-to-back K's for Ryan Weathers. Goes left on left. Changeup to get Andrés Giménez. 2 down.
6: It's a bit ridiculous how good he's become over the last 5 starts or so. Mixing in the secondary pitches a lot more, and even goes left on left changeup. That is a really, really important pitch for lefties, especially in baseball nowadays.
5: 2 outs, bases empty, 1-0 Yankees, bottom of the third. And the pitch to Miles Straw is lifted down the right field line. Moving over towards the chalk is Spencer Jones. He'll lean into the netting and make the grab. Impressive catch in foul territory, and Ryan

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3: Thank you very much, Chris. Top of the fourth inning, 1-0. The Yankees lead over the Toronto Blue Jays. Dylan Cease back out on the hill. He's given up a run on one hit so far. He'll face the middle of the Yankees order, starting with cleanup hitter Trent Grisham. The kick and the pitch. Fastball at the top of the zone, strike one. Grisham with a strikeout swinging on a changeup in the first inning. A one pitch is there for a strike again. A fastball at 96, 0-2.
2: Seems like Dylan Cease is angry out there here at the top of the fourth.
3: Coming off not his best start of the year, at least by his incredibly high standards. Five innings, three earned runs. And he watched Cam Schlittler go yesterday, the guy who he's battling for the Cy Young Award. Maybe a thought to try and one-up what Schlittler did today. 0-2. In the dirt, one ball, two strikes.
2: He's likely frustrated that the Yankees have a 1-0 lead as well. Walked the leadoff guy, and they ended up scoring without getting a hit. That would frustrate me, too.
3: I can imagine as a pitcher, you might feel like you gave them a run rather
2: Absolutely.
3: Than they took one off you. Not to take any credit away from the Yankees. 1-2 pitch to Grisham. High and outside, 2-2.
2: And you walk the absolute worst guy to walk in that lineup.
3: Speedy nine hitter. Likely to steal a base. Did steal third, which got them the run. Two count to begin this inning for Dylan Cease. 1-0 Yankees in the top of the fourth. And the pitch spins down and in. Grisham started to swing, but held up. Good pitch, even better take. 3-2 on the back foot slider. A shake from Cease now into the wind. His 3-2. Swing and a miss. Strike three. Stays with the slider. Got the chase below the knees. Fourth K for Cease, and there's one out.
2: That slider had a little bit more 12-6 action to it, as opposed to that back foot slider that he threw on the previous pitch. That's a beautiful pitch, a gutsy pitch, and a 3-2 count with Spencer Jones coming up next.
3: Willing to throw something out of the zone, believing he could get the chase, and he did. And now it's one out, bases empty for Jones. Right on left, the pitch. In the dirt, ball one. Speaking of great pitching on the St. Louis Bar and Grill out of town,

0: 1-0 pitch is ripped down the right field line, foul off the side netting, 1-1. Tommy John obviously synonymous with the surgery that he got now that has become so popular around baseball to repair torn UCLs, but a great pitcher in his own right, a four-time All-Star, a 288-game winner, pitched 26 seasons in the big leagues, 1-1. Called strike at the top of that tall zone for Spencer Jones, 1-2. Four-time All-Star, twice with the Yankees in 79 and 80, and a guy who pitched to a 3.34 ERA in over 4,700 career innings. 1-2. Swing and a miss, strike three. Sees, gets him on a pitch in the dirt. Kirk throws down to first to complete the strikeout, and there are two down.
1: You had just mentioned Ryan Weathers' dad, David Weathers, pitched in 19 seasons, and I was thinking to myself, I wonder what that body feels like. I mean, what did Tommy John's body feel like? 26 seasons, 4,700 innings. What a career for him. What a life. Holy cow.
0: And if he doesn't take the gamble of having, at the time, what was a bit of an experimental surgery, who knows if he ends up pitching that long. Two outs, George Lombard Jr. to hit, and the breaking ball for a strike, 0-1. Tommy John was 83 years old. 1-0 for the New York Yankees. Top of the fourth inning, two outs, bases empty. Dylan Cease into the windup, and is 0-1 to Lombard. Check swing, called strike on a slider that grabbed the bottom edge of the zone, 0-2.
1: Lombard seemed to be disgusted by that call. Took a second, walked away from home plate, but that was a perfect pitch. Just clipped the bottom part of the strike zone. I don't think Aaron Boone is happy with that call.
0: That one was in the zone. They've challenged a good handful that were out of the zone, but that one was there on the corner. 0-2 pitch. Fastball high and tight. One ball, two strikes. 98 miles an hour from Cease as he continues to ramp up his velocity in this game.
1: I think that fastball up and in actually surprised Lombard. Now that probably opens up the outside part of the plate if you want to go back there with a secondary pitch.
0: Cease kicks, and the 1-2 is rolled over to shortstop, charging him in his gloves, throws in one motion, and gets Lombard by a half step. 10 the inning. 1-2-3 frame for Dylan Cease. Couple of K's, see if the Blue Jays can use some momentum from it as they go to the bottom of the fourth, trailing 1-0, but with the top of the order coming up. 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
0: Swing and a miss, he got him. Varland strikes out the side, going back to the changeup there to get Matt Wallner.
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0: Bottom of the fourth inning, Brett Bateman to lead it off as the Blue Jays trying to come back down 1-0. The pitch from Weathers, and Bateman takes a strike. Brett Bateman, 11 for

0: 36 to begin his big league career. 306 batter. 0-1 on the way. And he'll take it for a strike again, 0-2. Couple of doubles, three RBIs for Bateman, who continues to hit at the top of the order in now his ninth major league game. O-2 pitch. Outside, one ball, two strikes. Couple of infield hits for the lefty batter yesterday. A bunt hit and a chopper to the left side for a single. 1-2. Outside, Bateman bent his knees, didn't swing, using his body to hold back the arms. Two balls, two strikes.
1: That's a great take, especially after seeing a fastball at 94 on the outside part of the plate. Really bending that the knees, following that pitch in all the way just off the plate outside.
0: You could see in his body that was an approach of yes, yes, yes, no, yeah. Right at the last moment. 2-2. Swing and a miss. He got him. Really good changeup left on left at the bottom of the zone. Bateman nods his head, almost acknowledging the nastiness of the pitch. One out.
1: You don't see many left-on-left changeups in the minor leagues. And you really don't see many of them in the big leagues. So when you're facing a guy with mid to upper 90s fastball who's comfortable throwing that left-on-left changeup, it almost makes it unfair.
0: Ryan Weathers really coming into his own. The 26-year-old in his sixth big league season. His pitch to Charles McAdoo with one out. Outside and high. Went back to the changeup but missed. Ball one.
1: Most guys are uncomfortable throwing that left-on-left changeup because if you miss, it just becomes a BP fastball. But when you get on top, it's really tough to pick up.
0: 1-0 pitch is a grounder. Hit softly to third. Charging McMahon goes for the bare hand. Throws to first. Not in time. Infield hit, Charles McAdoo, and the Blue Jays have their first base runner of the game. They don't care how they get it. They have someone on here with one out in the bottom of the fourth.
1: Credit to McAdoo running hard down that first base line. Ryan McMahon with a great bare hand attempt. He's a great defender over there at third base, but not close.
0: And you love to have a runner on if you're the Blue Jays. For Alejandro Kirk, had a base hit and was intentionally walked twice yesterday. Weathers offers to him, and the pitch is down and away, ball one. We welcome you to the Timbermart broadcast booth. 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McAdoo is going to shut it down at second after Jones gets it back in quickly, but the Blue Jays with back-to-back base hits, first and second, one out.
1: When Alejandro Kirk is swinging the bat well, when he's seeing the baseball, he's very good at shooting that baseball the other way, and he just ripped that right through that hole past Ben Rice at first base. He was actually running hard to first base. He was concerned that Spencer Jones would throw that ball to first base, potentially getting him out.
0: Jones does have a pretty big arm out there, a 6'7" right fielder for the Yankees. First and second, one out, George Springer up, 1-0 New York lead. Weathers offers, and Springer takes a strike. George Springer, 3-for-6 career off Ryan Weathers. Two of the three hits are home runs. The 0-1 pitch is grounded to short. This could be two. Lombard gloves, flips to second one. Caballero to first in time. Inning ending, double play. Couple of hits for the Blue Jays, but a 6-4-3 twin killing makes it 1-0 Yankees going to the fifth. 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
3: 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But don't just take our word for it. Here's George Springer.
4: To swing or not to swing, seeing the ball quickly and clearly as it leaves the pitcher's hand is so important. 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
0: This is Toronto Blue Jays baseball.
2: Swing and a miss, strike three. The Blue Jays win the ball game and they win the series
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5: Fifth inning action is brought to you by Miller Lite. You can celebrate a strikeout hitter catch with great taste in 90 calories per 355-milliliter can serving. Miller Lite, the official beer sponsor of Major League Baseball in Canada, must be legal drinking age. Celebrate responsibly. 1-0, the Yankees lead the Blue Jays. Only three total hits in this game as we start the fifth. Dylan Cease back out on the rubber. The pitch to McMahon. Curveball called a strike on the inside edge, 0-1.
6: I mean, we were expecting a pitcher's duel, but not this good.
5: Yeah, Cease is the one who's given up the run, and he's only allowed one hit. Ryan Weathers had been perfect through 3 1/3 before allowing two hits in a row, although he ended up getting out of that inning in the bottom of the fourth. Now a swing and a miss on the 0-1 slider, and Cease ahead 0-2. Cease punched out McMahon in the second inning, got him on a changeup. Five strikeouts overall on the day for Dylan Cease. His 0-2. Fouled back.
6: Just challenged him there with a four-seam fastball. About thigh high, right down the middle. Probably not where they were trying to go with that pitch. They were trying to go up, maybe at the top of the strike zone, but too much velo.
5: 0-2 again. Swing and a miss, strike three. They got the fastball up to the top that time. Six Ks for Dylan Cease.
6: Yeah, Ryan McMahon shaking his head, walking back to that dugout. That ball was actually a couple of balls above the strike zone. Not a pitch that he would probably offer at normally, but the sequencing has been really good so far in this ball game for Dylan Cease.
5: One out, base is empty. He'll face Austin Wells, the lefty hitting catcher, and the pitch. Check swing. And a peel down to third base. No swing on that changeup that missed. Ball one. Dylan Cease now on 197 strikeouts on the season. Here's 1-0. Grounded to the right side. Second baseman Clement on it. He'll throw over to McAdoo at first, and there are two outs.
6: Credit to McAdoo actually going back to first base. A lot of first basemen would have tried to field that ground ball. He knew exactly where Ernie Clement was. Ernie Clement was almost in the middle of that hole between first and second base, and he went right back to first base, and Ernie Clement made the easy play for the second out.
5: The awareness of your range at first can be complicated, but can really save you some outs. Two outs in the pitch to Jose Caballero is high, ball one. Dylan Cease on 197 Ks on the season. He is looking to author the 11th 200 strikeout campaign in Blue Jays history. 1-0 is hit high in the air, fouled left side into the seats, 1-1.
6: And it's August 16th.
5: Yeah. I mean, he's going to author the 11th 200 strikeout season in Blue Jays history, barring something really unforeseen. Question is, how deep into the 200s can he go?

0: 1-1 pitch. Spiked a fastball, 2-1. Maybe next inning I'll see if you can name every Blue Jay to have 200 strikeouts in a season. I think you got a decent shot, at least at getting the majority of them. Don't start now.
1: No, I'm not going to start now. I thought you were going to ask me to do the math on what he's on pace for strikeouts. I'm not doing that.
0: It's a Sunday day game. I can't ask you to do that. 2-1 pitch, hit back foul, 2-2.
1: I think it was a Wednesday night game. You shouldn't be asking me to do that.
0: Wednesday night, I got a higher standard. You might be on your toes. Two outs, bases empty. 1-0 Yankee lead. Dylan Cease has not allowed a base runner since Caballero reached in the third and came around to score. Now he's facing Caballero again here in the fifth. Right-hander into the windup. His kick and 2-2 pitch. In the dirt, ball three. Caballero lays off a changeup there at 77.
1: Well, if Ryan Weathers can throw a left-on-left changeup, why not throw a right-on-right changeup if you're Dylan Cease?
0: Caballero will ask for time, step back out of the box, and adjust his batting gloves. Quick peek at the St. Louis Bar and Grill out-of-town scoreboard. Orioles up 10-2 now on the Rays. Rays got a run. Pittsburgh up 6-0 on Boston, and they got the bases loaded in the bottom of the third. Cease with a 3-2. Fouled back.
1: Is Boston coming back down to earth a little bit?
0: Maybe, because now it's 7-0. It literally just changed.
1: Well, now they're for sure coming back down.
0: But I would say probably a little bit. I don't know if any team almost ever is good enough to go 27-3. I feel like you got to get a couple breaks. Two outs, bases empty, the 3-2 pitch. And Caballero pokes another one foul. For the Red Sox, they did get the win yesterday on the St. Louis Bar and Grill out-of-town scoreboard, 4-0. But they lost the opener, so this is the rubber match, and it looks like the Pirates are going to take that series from Boston. Cease's eighth pitch to Caballero. Swing and a miss, strike three. 97-mile-an-hour fastball for his seventh strikeout of the start. 1-0 Yankees, middle of the fifth. 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
0: 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Ben Schulman and Chris LaRue, 1-0. The Yankees lead the Blue Jays, bottom five in the pitch. Ernie Clement is hooked foul, 0-1. Host today is Sho Ali, Brandon Brown, our producer, Luke Swandrin, and Tom Young, our technical directors. Ernie Clement, Cosmo Okamoto, and Daz Cameron, two up against the lefty Weathers. Left on right, the 0-1 pitch in the dirt. All right, well, Chris, Dylan Cease is on the edge of 200.

0: strikeouts. He's got 198 now on the year. So I ask you to name not all of the seasons, because some guys did it more than once, but all the guys who have 200 strikeouts in a season as a Blue Jay. 1-1 pitch is on the ground to shortstop, charging in Lombard. He'll glove and throw to first. One down.
1: All right, Dave Steeb.
0: Actually incorrect. I was worried he'd go there. 198 was his most. So not Dave Steele. But there's some ones out there.
2: I'm out already.
0: No. This is a favorable strike system for
1: Holy
0: you.
1: Holy cow.
0: You think for a moment, Cosmo Okamoto stepping up to home plate. 1-0 Yankees, bottom of the fifth, one out, base is empty. The pitch. Called the strike 0-1. That was kind of the landmine.
1: Well, that was
0: a tough one. Right when I saw he punched out 198, I just thought, oh no. 0-1 pitch is lifted high and deep left center. On the run, Grisham to the warning track. It's over his head off the base of the wall. Okamoto around first into second with a double. He got all of that one, almost sent it out of the yard.
3: Wasn't a bad pitch from Ryan Weathers. It was a changeup down and away. But Okamoto goes out and gets it, barrels that thing up, hits it off the base of that wall out in deep left center. Trent Grisham looked like he had a beat on it for a second. But ultimately, Kaz Okamoto gets to second base standing up.
0: His 17th double of the year. Austin Wells out to talk to his pitcher, which gives Chris more time to guess 200 strikeouts.
2: Well, I'm trying to go from the start of the Toronto Blue Jays all the way up to now.
0: I might reverse that strategy.
1: All right.
0: Given how strikeouts have evolved.
1: Let's go Kevin Gausman.
0: Bingo. That's one of them. Kevin Gausman twice did it, 2022 and 2023. Punched out 237 in 2023 to lead the American League. Runner on second, one out, Daz Cameron to the plate, 1-0 game, and the pitch is low ball one.
3: This might be a crazy one.
0: Go for it.
3: I don't know if this is a good one. All right. R.A. Dickey.
0: No. No. With all due respect to R.A. Dickey, he's not on that list. Not at least with the Blue Jays. 1-0. High and outside, 2-0.
3: Thank God I'm not a Blue Jays historian. Holy cow, this is embarrassing. This might be the most embarrassed I've been on air in a long time.
0: All right, I'll throw you some hints, because I put you on the spot. I think, as the listeners can probably tell, I did not prep you for this. Runner on second, one out, 2-0 to Cameron. Is ripped on a line toward left field. Fair ball, bouncing up against the fence. Coming around third, Okamoto, he'll score. Daz Cameron, welcome to the Blue Jays. He ties the game at one with an RBI double.
3: Another changeup from Ryan Weathers. This time, not where he wanted that pitch. It was inside. Austin Wells was actually reaching for that ball as Daz Cameron made contact with it. He ripped it just inside that left field line. It's got to be a good feeling for him coming in and making an impact right away.
0: Cameron now leads off second. He's got good speed, so a base hit to the outfield, likely to bring in another run. The pitch to Andrés Giménez. Swing and a miss, strike one. All right, here's a hint. One of them is a former teammate of yours.
3: A former teammate of mine?
0: A former teammate in the big leagues of yours. Not as a Blue Jay. You weren't in the big leagues as a Blue Jay, but a former teammate of yours. 0-1. High, one ball, one strike.
3: Former teammate Josh Johnson?
0: No, not with the, again. Good pitcher, not 200 Ks with the Blue Jays. This guy was not only a teammate of yours, he was obviously a Blue Jay, he was also a New York Yankee. He's got a lot of connections to this game right now.
1: Oh.
0: 1-1 pitch in the dirt ball, too. Sounds like you might have it.
1: I don't.
0: You don't? He was an all-star as a teammate of yours, I think. He was definitely an all-star on the team that you were pitching with him for. He had a lot of tattoos.
3: Oh.
0: A.J. Burnett punched out 231 to lead the AL in 2008. As Dylan Cease looks for 200 Ks today. 2-1 pitch to Giménez. Swing and a miss, 2-2.
3: I'm done with this.
0: All right.
3: I'm retiring from this nonsense.
0: I'll give you the list. Roger Clemens. 97 and 98, he punched out just a million.

0: guys. Roy Halladay, three times he did it, most in Blue Jays history. And then probably the tougher ones, I mean, A.J. Burnett might be tougher for some, but tougher ones on that list. Brandon Morrow punched out 203 in 2011, and Robbie Ray 248 in his Cy Young season. 2-2 to Jimenez, who's slapped foul. Still 2-2. 10 different seasons that a Blue Jay has struck out 200 batters, but only six different Blue Jays have done it. So he's trying to become the seventh.
1: Thanks for this.
0: No problem.
1: I really appreciate this. I might get fired for this.
0: I take no liability or responsibility in that action. 2-2 is hit on the ground at third base. McMahon gloves, looks off Cameron. Throw to first in time. Now Cameron dashing for third, throw back. And he's out. Cameron tagged out on the toss back across Rice to McMahon. And we'll see if the Blue Jays want to take a look. Daz Cameron was looking to push the envelope there, trying to take 90 feet with two outs. And the Blue Jays will not challenge. So a 5-3-5 double play to end the inning, but back-to-back doubles by Okamoto and Cameron give the Blue Jays a tie in this game, 1-1, as we go to the sixth. 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
0: The sixth inning is brought to you by Miller Lite. When the moment calls for it, why not celebrate a win with the official beer sponsor of Major League Baseball in Canada? Must be legal drinking age. Celebrate responsibly. 1-1 tie after the Daz Cameron RBI double, top of the sixth inning, and Dylan Cease deals to Ben Rice. Swing and a foul back, 0-1. I'm Ben Schulman alongside Chris LaRue. Clouds parting a little bit. It's getting a little bit brighter here in downtown Toronto. Still mostly shade covering the diamond. 72 pitches so far for Dylan Cease. Here's his 0-1. Swing and a miss. Had Rice way out in front on that 80-mile-per-hour knuckle curve, 0-2.
1: You want to put up a zero here. You want to have a shutdown inning, especially after your team finally got to Ryan Weathers.
0: O-2 pitch in the dirt, ball one. Dylan Cease on 198 strikeouts on the season, looking to become the seventh Blue Jay with a 200 strikeout campaign and looking to have the 11th 200 strikeout campaign in Blue Jays history. A list Chris knows front and back. 1-2 pitch, Cease to Rice. And this one's golfed high in the air out to right field, pretty deep. Going back, Bateman to make the grab, and there's one out.
1: Well, the good news for me, Ben, is now I know who also has 198 strikeouts in a season.
0: It's true.
1: And it's not R.A. Dickey.
0: It's not. It's not. Well, you know what? He did punch out over 200 as a Met. So it wasn't like you were

0: so far off on that one by any means. One out, Luis Garcia to the plate. 1-1 score, bases empty in the top of the sixth. And the first pitch fouled off the mask of Hunter Wendelstedt, I believe. Takes off his mask for a moment, but the home plate umpire is all right. Maybe it hit Kirk, because Garcia's talking to Kirk now. Either way, it's 0-1. Cease kicks, and the 0-1 pitch is slapped deep, foul, left side into the seats, 0-2.
1: That velo from Dylan Cease is slowly starting to get a little bit better the deeper he gets. We've seen that over the last five starts or so. 97 miles an hour with that four-seamer.
0: Just being a little more methodical about the treatment of his arm, keeping himself a little bit fresher by not maxing out his effort on every pitch. 0-2. Called strike three, and a challenge from the batter, Luis Garcia Jr. Four-seam fastball might have grabbed that bottom inside corner. This ABS challenge brought to you by xcopper.com. It was just low. Missed the zone by 0.4 inches. Yankees do keep their lone remaining challenge after missing their first one. They're 4-for-5.
1: The four-seam fastball was actually closer than I thought it was.
0: Missed the spot, so the receive was awkward, but didn't miss the zone by much. 1-2. Breaking ball in the dirt, 2-2. Garcia, very dangerous. 24 home runs on the year. Was leading the National League in slugging when he got traded at the deadline to the Yankees. The 2-2 pitch. Called strike three. Changeup at the knees to freeze him. 199 Ks on the year, and there are two down.
1: That's just a great pitch. Not much you can do with that. I'm sure Luis Garcia Jr. thought about challenging, but it was also a very, very close pitch. Your team has just one challenge left, so you can't use it right there with nobody on.
0: Dylan Cease against Elliot Ramos. 1-for-2 on the day with a double. The only Yankee hit. The pitch. Called a strike. A breaking ball on the outside edge. 0-1. One-one tie. Dylan Cease slowly into his windup. The kick and the 0-1 pitch. In the dirt with a slider, 1-1. Ramos ripped a ground ball, doubled down the left field line in the first inning, popped up in foul territory to first base in the third inning. The pitch fouled back, 1-2, and Dylan Cease on this pitch has a chance to get to 200 strikeouts and be the seventh Blue Jay ever to author a 200 strikeout season. For Cease, he has 200 Ks in each of the last 5 years. Righty into the windup. His 1-2 pitch fouled back. Tried to elevate the heater, left it a little bit in the zone, and Ramos got to it.
1: It was actually a very hittable pitch on the outer third, about thigh high. Not where you want to go with that pitch. I wouldn't be surprised if they try to elevate again.
0: Cease's 1-2. Fastball lifted foul. Reached back for 98. But again, rather than above the zone, that was elevated in the zone. And they'll regroup and think about another 1-2 pitch. Cease and Kirk.
1: Dangerous, dangerous pitch. Although it is 98 miles an hour. A lot of life through that zone. So can miss some bats, even though it's over the heart of the plate.
0: Ramos asks for time. Cease actually had just started his windup. Ramos extended a hand to apologize to Dylan Cease. And now the right-handed hitter back in the box. Two outs, bases empty. 1-1 tie. The 1-2. Curve outside. Two balls, two strikes. Ramos is making him earn it. Six pitches so far from Cease to Ramos. Cease shakes a couple.

0: assigns, shakes a third. Now he nods in a 2-2 count, two outs. His pitch is in the dirt with a curveball, three. After three fastballs in a row, they've tried to get Ramos to chase a couple of curveballs, haven't been able to make him chase, and now ceasing a full count. 88th pitch of the game coming, a 3-2. And it's in the dirt, ball four. Again, spun a breaking ball down and away. Ramos is on with a walk, third walk of the game issued by Cease, but only his fourth base runner allowed overall.
1: Cease isn't happy out there on that mound. Obviously, you don't want to walk a guy with two outs. I think they were nibbling just a little bit, trying to pick that outside corner. But then again, Elliot Ramos has a little bit of juice. You don't want to leave one over the middle, especially in a 1-1 ball game.
0: Ramos on first, and at the plate, Trent Grisham, the lefty hitter, who's punched out in both of his at-bats today. First pitch is low, ball one. Grisham hitless yesterday, but has been real hot of late. Four doubles, four homers in his last seven games overall. 1-0 pitch. Fastball, called strike at the top inside corner of the zone, 1-1.
1: Big miss from Dylan Cease. They were trying to go down and away with the fastball. Ended up up and in. Alejandro Kirk had to reach for that strike.
0: Cease from the stretch is 1-1. Fastball, again, they were looking to go out, and he yanked it in at 98. It misses. Two balls, one strike. You do wonder, fatigue setting in a little bit. 91 pitches now for Dylan Cease. Maybe at one point looked like seven innings were a possibility. Feels like now this could be his last frame, although no one up in the Blue Jay pen. 2-1 pitch. Foul tip, 2-2.
1: We've talked about this before, but sometimes it's not the velocity that is the indicator of fatigue. Sometimes it's the command. It seems like it's the command so far in this inning.
0: Cease, though, again on the edge of 200 strikeouts on the season. Trying to join Roy Halladay and Roger Clemens and Kevin Gausman and Robbie Ray and Brandon Morrow and A.J. Burnett. The other six Blue Jays pitchers in franchise history to punch out 200 in a season. Runner on first, two down, and Cease with a 2-2 to Trent Grisham. Runner takes off, the pitch is high, throw to second, behind him, and Ramos swipes the bat. His fourth of the year, full count now on Grisham, and a runner in scoring position for New York.
1: And now that runner's moved up to second base, you have the open base at first, so you don't have to be perfect. You don't have to throw that four-seam fastball down the middle if you don't want to. It's okay if you walk them.
0: Cease did on a 3-2 count against Grisham in the fourth inning, spin a breaking ball below the zone, risking a walk, and he got the chase he looked for from Grisham. See if he goes for that again or if he tries to pound him in the zone with something like his fastball. 3-2 pitch. Called strike three. 200 strikeouts for Dylan Cease. The seventh Blue Jay to do it. 200 strikeouts in a season. And he sets down the Yankees, stranding a runner on second in the top of the sixth. 1-1 tie. Rogers Center, an applause for the magnificent Dylan Cease. And he twirls his finger, asking John Schneider for one more inning. We'll be back in a flash. 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
2: Bottom of the sixth inning, Miles Straw takes a pitch high and outside. We're back underway at Rogers Center. 1-0 count, bases empty, nobody out in the bottom of the sixth in a 1-1 tie. 9-1-2 for the Blue Jays. Straw, Bateman, McAdoo, 1-0. Is down and in, two balls, no strikes. Dylan Cease just recording his 200th strikeout of the season. Seventh Blue Jay to ever pull off that feat, and the fastest one to it in terms of innings pitched. 2-0. Called a strike, 2-1.
3: This is pretty incredible, but not surprising.
2: Joining Roy Halladay and Roger Clemens and Robbie Ray and Kevin Gausman, A.J. Burnett and Brandon Morrow. 2-1. Is hit foul back to the right, 2-2.
4: Dave Steeb, not on that list.
2: Close,
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2: Two-two count to begin this frame, and Ryan Weathers deals to Miles Straw. Tapper off the end of the bat, foul right side.
3: You know what's funny about me guessing incorrectly on Dave Steeb?
4: There's probably a lot of people out there listening, thinking to themselves, man, I thought Dave Steeb would have been on that list.
2: No, I do think it was a good guess.
4: Yeah.
2: Right when I saw it, when I pulled the list up, immediately I said, oh, no. Because that's probably where I would go pretty early on, too. Ryan Weathers has three strikeouts today, looking for another with his 2-2 pitch to Straw. And it's outside.

0: evened it up against the Yankees. Now it's their time to try and take the lead. 3-2 pitch, Weathers to Straw. High and outside, ball four. And that's a good start if you're the Blue Jays. A walk to the nine hitter.
1: And I would imagine that Brett Bateman's going to be sacrifice bunting here. I would be surprised if he's not.
0: Yeah, maybe with a different pitcher on the hill, you might give Straw a chance to steal. But with the lefty Weathers, the risk of getting picked off, probably instead you want to be safe. Third baseman McMahon playing in. First baseman Rice holding on the runner Miles Straw. The pitch to Bateman. He squares, pulls it back, takes a strike on the outside edge. A sinker to make it 0-1. Bateman 0-2. A ground out and a strikeout swinging. Bunted himself on in yesterday's game. See if he squares again. Kick from Weathers. There's the square and the bunt sent toward third. Charging McMahon. He'll bluff, throw to second, and it's dug out on the backhand by George Lombard Jr. for the out. Risky move by McMahon, but he delivers the throw quickly, and George Lombard Jr. saving everyone with that backhanded pick on a throw in the dirt. Blue Jays are not going to challenge.
1: That's an incredibly risky play. You don't get that throw there in time. It's first and second, nobody out here in the later stages of this ball game. But what a play from McMahon. That's why you bunt the ball to the first base side. You force the first baseman to field that ball. He doesn't have a play at second base, but ultimately you just want to get the bunt down, and that's what Bateman did there.
0: Now Brett Bateman will take his lead. Charles McAdoo at the plate. Nod from the lefty starter Ryan Weathers, and he comes set. His pitch to McAdoo. Outside, ball one.
1: Tough to bunt that ball to the first base side when you have a lefty on the mound, a guy who's pitching you away. You can't, I mean, it's almost impossible to get that ball to the right side.
0: You'd have to lean fully over the plate. Step in, throw to first, and Bateman was all over it. He skipped back into the bag ahead of the throw.
1: Wouldn't mind if Bateman takes a chance over there. Why not?
0: One out to McAdoo. Hit foul to the right. 1-1.
1: Seems like he's taking a step back every time Weathers lifts that leg, though. So it doesn't look like he's trying to be overly aggressive at first base.
0: It's hard. You got to gamble on a lefty. You guess wrong and they pick off, you're just hung out to dry. But if you guess right, then all of a sudden you have a great jump. 1-1. Swing and a grounder up the middle and off the glove of Lombard into center. Bateman around second. He's trying for third. The throw from Grisham bounces in just late. Head first dive. First to third on a big gamble for Bateman. It's another hit for McAdoo, his second of the game, and it's first and third, one out.
1: He didn't gamble on the stolen base, but he sure gambled there. The play's in front of him so he can see it. I think Aaron Boone is actually thinking about taking a look at this, but the play's in front of you. You know exactly what you have to do, how hard you have to run to get to third base, and he just beat that throw from Trent Grisham. It was a really nice throw from him.
0: Matt Blake is coming out of the Yankees dugout. Pitching coach is going to go talk with Ryan Weathers. Huge spot coming up in this game. There's action in the Yankee pen right now. Right-handed reliever Fernando Cruz is up. They walked Kirk twice yesterday. I wonder if they consider doing the same today. Second base is open, although Kirk is also a double play candidate. If you're the Yankees, do you risk his potential to do damage by pitching to him and seeing if you can get the ground ball first and third, one out?
1: I mean, he's arguably the best hitter in this lineup right now. I think it's probably a risk either way. You walk him, you move that third run into scoring position, but if you pitch to him, you risk obviously giving up a base hit. I would probably pitch to him just because you don't want to go down 3-1 as opposed to 2-1.
0: That's what Aaron Boone's going to do. Alejandro Kirk in the box. First in, third, one out.
1: And like you said, double play candidate.
0: The Yankees are playing their infield back, trying to turn two. The first pitch is outside, 1-0. Kirk with a base hit to right field in the fourth, a pop up to second in the first. He's 1-2. In his 49 previous games this year, he's driven

0: in 22 runs. One oh pitch in the dirt, ball two. And maybe they're pitching around Alejandro Kirk as much as they're pitching to him.
1: Well, they definitely might now at 2-0. But man, is he seeing the baseball well.
0: Pitch outside, no called strike. Kirk taps his head though. This ABS challenge is brought to you by xcopper.com. That was outside. I don't need to see the replay, but we'll take a look at how far outside it was. It was 2.5 inches outside. Blue Jays keep their two challenges. It's 3-0.
1: I would imagine he's taken all the way here, but you never know.
0: First and third, one out, tie game, 1-1 in the sixth. The 3-0, and he was taken. He'll take a strike. Started to walk to first, but he'll turn it back. That sinker actually wasn't in the zone, but Kirk decides not to challenge a second time in a row. Well, that's a nice present on 3-0.
1: I feel like a lot of hitters feel uncomfortable challenging twice in a row.
0: And he's got to manage the relationship, yeah, being the catcher as well. 3-1 pitch, Weathers to Kirk. And it's hit on the ground to shortstop. Lombard on it, flips to second, one toss to first. In time for the double play, and immediately after the missed call that would have walked the bases loaded, they get the double play to get out of the threat. 1-1 through six. 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
0: Seventh inning, still nothing to separate these two clubs. 1-1 score, and Dylan Cease back out there for the Blue Jays. Six innings of one hit, one run ball, and nine Ks today. Cease returns to the hill with already 94 pitches on his pitch count.
1: Seems like the deeper this ball game goes, the more gears he hits. He's been pretty good.
0: Allowed his one hit in the first inning. Just struck out his 200th batter of the season to finish off the top of the sixth. Now he'll start the top of the seventh with a pitch to Spencer Jones. That's in there for strike one at 96 miles an hour. Jones, Lombard, McMahon, left, right, left, due up for the Yankees. Lefty Brendan Little is heating up in the Blue Jay pen. Recall today. 0-1. Down and in, one ball, one strike. Or I should say reinstated today off the paternity list. Congratulations to Brendan and his wife welcoming in their first child over the last couple of days back in his hometown in Pennsylvania. 1-1 pitch. Swing and a miss. towering curveball, and it's 1-2.
1: Spencer Jones going for it all there. Stepped in the bucket. That front right shoulder went

0: flying open. He swung over the top of that big curveball.
1: The wind and the 1-2 in the dirt, 2-2. This inning, we'll take a look at the standing watch presented by Bet365, home of the five-run early payout. Must be 19-plus Ontario only. Please play responsibly. See how the wild card is shaken out right now in the American League. Two-two pitch is grounded foul. Third wild card spot is a tie right now. Orioles finished off their win over the Rays today. So the Texas Rangers and Baltimore Orioles are both 61-63 right now, tied for that third wild card. Blue Jays at 61-64 are half a game behind. 2-2. Low ball three. Then you also have Detroit at 60-63, half a game out of that third wild card spot as well. Minnesota and Cleveland both 60-64, a game out. 3-2 pitch. Swing and a miss. He got him. 10 strikeouts for Dylan Cease. Punches out Jones on his 101st pitch of the game.
0: Another gutsy call from Alejandro Kirk. Dylan Cease with the 3-2 slider to the leadoff hitter in this inning. You don't want to walk him. Perfectly placed down and in. Spencer Jones swings over the top of it for a very important first out.
1: Brendan Little watching in that bullpen in left field. Dylan Cease to George Lombard Jr. Low ball one. So with that in mind, on the standings watch presented by Bet365, can update some of those teams that the Blue Jays are around on the St. Louis Bar and Grill out-of-town scoreboard, starting with that Orioles win. They won it 10-2 at the Trop. 1-0 pitch. Fastball right at the knees. Called strike, 1-1. Detroit Tigers are in action right now. They were up 3-0 on the White Sox, but gave away that lead. It's 4-4 right now, that game in the sixth inning in Detroit. 1-1. He's smoked on a line deep left field. Cameron Beck turns at the wall. It's off the top of the fence, bounding its way back onto the left center field turf. Straw picks it up. Into second goes Lombard with a booming double. Almost gave the Yankees the lead.
0: I think if you're Dylan Cease out there on that mound, you're holding your breath and you're okay with that double. Looks like John Schneider's going to come out and yank him out of this ballgame, though.
1: With the lead nearly gone on that base hit, Blue Jays skipper out to make a pitching change, brought to you by Home Hardware, the official home improvement retailer for the Toronto Blue Jays, locally owned, genuinely Canadian. He punches out 10, pitches into the seventh, and reaches 200 strikeouts on the season. A big day for Dylan Cease, but he'll leave with the go-ahead run on second, one out in the top of the seventh, and a 1-1 tie. For more on that St. Louis Bar and Grill out-of-town scoreboard, we send it over to today's host, Sho Ali.
2: Thanks, Ben. Let's check out that out-of-town scoreboard, of course, brought to you by St. Louis Bar and Grill. A couple of score checks from around Major League Baseball. As Ben mentioned, White Sox Tigers currently tied at 4, one out and runners on first and second. That game's in the top of the sixth inning. Bottom of the fifth, the Boston Red Sox, actually just going to the top of the sixth right now. The Boston Red Sox currently trailing the Pittsburgh Pirates 7-3. Connor Wong getting the Red Sox back into this one with a three-run jack, but still a lot of work to do for Boston at PNC Park. Bottom four, the Phillies currently trailing the Twins 5-0. Runners on first and third with two outs in the bottom of the fourth for the Twins. Brooks Lee with a grand slam in that one. Other scores elsewhere, we did have the final 10-2. The Baltimore Orioles beat the Tampa Bay Rays. And a couple of games coming up a little later, the Padres-Guardians game was delayed due to rain. That game is still in a delay, did not get started. Around 4 o'clock, so in about 40 minutes or so, the Rangers will take on the A's out at Sutter Health Park in Sacramento. Cody Bradford will get the start for the Rangers. Jacob Lopez will go for the Athletics. And a little later on tonight, as we continue looking at games that do have some consequence to the AL wildcard race, the Sunday night game will be the Mariners taking on the Astros. Brian Wu and Hunter Brown should be a good pitching matchup. First pitch of that one goes in just under 4 hours, 7:20 p.m. Eastern. Blue Jays baseball, as always, brought to you by Crown Rust Protection. Back to the action.

0: here in Toronto. Here's Ben Schulman and Chris LaRue.
1: Thank you, Show. 1-1 tie. Go-ahead run on second for the Yankees with one out. And with Brendan Little, the lefty, and Aaron Boone makes a move, Paul Goldschmidt, the righty hitter, will bat for Ryan McMahon. And they're immediately going to put him on. First base is open. They don't want to deal with the potential future Hall of Famer, so they'll send Goldschmidt down to first. And there's going to be another move now as the Yankees dig back into their bench, and they'll lift Austin Wells as well. They really want this righty bat against a lefty pitcher matchup, so Ahmed Rosario comes off the bench. He'll hit for Wells. Also, Goldschmidt lifted for a pinch runner, Jazz Chisholm Jr. Nice day of work for Paul Goldschmidt. Comes in, intentionally walk, comes right out of the game.
2: Well, he's earned it.
1: But also, that's three quarters of the Yankees bench gone in the last 10 seconds. Only one remaining is Ollie Sanchez, who's going to have to come in and play catcher. First and second, one out, Brendan Little to Ahmed Rosario. Curve in the dirt, ball one. Lombard on second, Chisholm on first. Southpaw Little looking in with his glove on his right shoulder. Now he brings his hands together, belt high. A look to second. One more peek. A third peek and the 1-0. Check swing, pitch in the dirt, appeal to first. He didn't go. It's 2-0.
2: Brendan Little has been a little bit better over the course of the last couple of weeks, but probably not in the zone as much as he'd like. Falling behind 2-0 here. Definitely didn't swing. We're getting a side view.
1: It's gone curveball, curveball to begin this at-bat. Slider has been a big pitch for him when he's trying to get in the zone. He rocks in the 2-0.
0: Is

0: A lot of good right now. First and second, one out. The 3-1 is fouled back. Sinker offered at by Rosario. Tapped through the legs. Alejandro Kirk. Would have been ball four. It's 3-2.
1: If you want a ground ball from Rosario, that's where you want that pitch. You want that sinking fastball down at the bottom of the strike zone, maybe even below it. Although you probably want to be in the zone here in a 3-2 count.
0: Payoff pitch is lined out to right center field. On the run, it's caught by Bateman. Way off the bag at second. Lombard, the throw just behind him as they look to double him off. Nice play by Brett Bateman. And Little does get in the zone with the sinker. Even if it's hard hit, he gets the out, and there are two down.
1: That ball was scorched the other way off the bat of Rosario. But if you're Brennan Little, you take that and you run. Turn the page, go after the next guy. Try to make as many good pitches as possible.
0: In his career, opposing hitters have hit .233 against him. The numbers would tell you if he's in the zone, he's going to have success. Pete Walker, perhaps because he fell behind 3-0, or maybe just because they want to go over something, is going to come out here and talk to Little before Jose Caballero comes up.
1: I think you're just reminding Brendan Little again that he's got good stuff. I mean, he's been through a lot over the last 12 months or so. So every once in a while, Pete Walker, who knows Brendan Little very well, maybe sees something and he has to go out there and remind him that he deserves to be out on that mound. He's got great stuff. He can get Caballero out if he just trusts the stuff and fills up that strike zone.
0: He's trying to keep it 1-1. Runners on first and second and two down in the top of the seventh. It's the nine-hitter Caballero, who walked and scored in the third and struck out swinging in the fifth. Caballero doing his thing, looking down at the ground until the clock's at 8. And now Little comes set. The pitch. Fastball there for strike one. 97 miles an hour on the four-seamer from the left side. Lombard leading off second as the go-ahead run. Chisholm off first. The 0-1 pitch bounced to the plate, blocked by Kirk. And that'll keep Lombard on second. One ball, one strike.
1: When you throw strike one, then you can expand. It's when you fall behind 1-0 or 2-0, that's when you get into trouble. So it's a big hurdle when Brendan Little can get ahead and throw that first strike in the at-bat.
0: One pitch in the dirt. Check swing by Caballero, but he held up. Two balls, one strike. Little trying to keep it tied and trying to keep Dylan Cease out of the decision. The runner on second is out to Cease. Lombard almost went deep on a double off the wall before they brought Brendan Little into the game. The 2-1 pitch is lined and down in left field, a base hit. Getting the wave around third, Lombard. Throw from Daz Cameron is taken in front of the plate by Kirk. He'll throw to second. They got Caballero in a rundown. They're waving Chisholm home, and they don't get the tag on Caballero. Chisholm in to score. Still in a rundown, Caballero. No one at first, and he'll dive back in. Caballero went down to the ground, rolled to avoid a tag of McAdoo, and the Yankees get two runs on the play. The Blue Jays not able to get the out, although I think they think the tag might have gotten down. They're going to ask for a challenge.
1: Well, if McAdoo tagged him, I'm pretty sure Jazz Chisholm isn't scoring. I wasn't watching him round third base, but they got that tag on him quick if, in fact, he did touch him.
0: I'd love to see a side angle of his relation to the base path, because Give him credit, Caballero. That was a heck of a rundown from him, but he stopped, dropped, and rolled in the middle of that rundown.
1: Got him on the hand.
2: Toronto
1: got him.
2: Was challenging the out call at first base.
1: They definitely got him on the hand. That's what I saw anyways.
0: So if that's the case, the umps
2: Excuse
0: will
2: me.
0: Have...
2: Toronto's challenging the safe call.
0: Yes, they are challenging that he was out. The call on the field is safe. Right now it's 3-1 Yankees. Runner on first, two down. There's a potential like you mentioned, Chris, that if they got the

0: tag down. It happened before Chisholm crossed home plate. And if that's the case, it would just be 2-1 rather than 3-1.
1: He's also on the infield grass.
0: Well, this is why I said, you know, I appreciate it, but I'm not sure you're actually supposed to be able to stop, drop, and roll to get through a rundown. And I will say, though, the Blue Jays, even if he does that, that's not why he was safe. They were not very organized in that rundown. It ended with no one being there to cover first base and Caballero diving back in.
1: Well, the problem was Brendan Little was backing up home plate.
0: Right,
1: so he didn't have enough time to get back to first base. And as Lombard Jr. was scoring, that's when Brendan Little went to first base. He didn't get there in time.
0: Which his right play is to go to home plate initially when there's going to be a throw to the plate. Also, again, not to hammer it, but the throw from Daz Cameron sails the cutoff man there. That could have helped the Blue Jays out. Kirk had to come in front of the plate to make the toss to second. Caballero getting himself hung up to buy time for Chisholm, a second run to score on that hit. For now, it's 3-1 with a runner on first, two down. They're challenging whether a tag from McAdoo got on Caballero, and I think we're about to get the call.
2: The call is going to be overturned. The runner was tagged in the hand to the out. Only one run will score. The second run will not score.
0: So the Blue Jays overturn it. The tag did hit the hand, but Jose Caballero's RBI single gives the Yankees the lead. 2-1 New York at the seventh inning stretch. 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
0: Charging is Taylor, the throw from Lucas. In time! Nathan Lucas cuts him down.
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0: Bottom of the seventh inning, the Blue Jays now trailing 2-1 after an RBI single from Jose Caballero. George Springer's going to lead it off against Ryan Weathers as the Blue Jays look to come back again. Weather's still in there, but a different defense behind him. We'll get to that in a moment. First, the pitch to Springer is down and in, ball one. One of the changes, Jose Caballero has moved over to third base now. The Yankees lifted Ryan McMahon in the top half of the inning, so Caballero covers third. 1-0 in the dirt. Two balls, no strikes. So over at second now is Jazz Chisholm Jr., who came into the game to run for Goldschmidt after Goldschmidt had come into the game to hit for Austin Wells. So Goldschmidt's day is done. Chisholm remains in at second. 2-0 pitch to Springer is grounded to shortstop, charging Lombard. He'll field it low and throw on the run a little high to first, but Rice brings it in, and there's one out. Final change was because they hit for Austin Wells. They needed a new catcher, so into the game now for the Yankees, Ollie Sanchez and Ahmed Rosario has been lifted. Yankees do not have anyone left on their bench.

0: 3-1 Yankees, one out, bottom of the seventh, and on the first pitch, Ernie Clement goes around on a changeup low. It's 0-1.
1: Weathers has been really efficient so far in this ballgame. Just 79 pitches here in the bottom of the seventh inning.
0: 0-1. Down and in, one ball, one strike. Wind up from Weathers is 1-1 pitch. Down and in, two balls, one strike. You'd love to get him out in the middle of this inning if you're the Blue Jays, like the Yankees did to Dylan Cease in the middle of the top of the seventh. Yankees ended up getting the run after Cease exited the game. 2-1 Yankee lead, and the 2-1 pitch is grounded to third. Caballero loves it, throws to first, two down. If the offense is going to come for the Blue Jays, it's often come late as of late. Coming in the seventh and eighth inning yesterday when they had three runs. They had two runs in the sixth and a home run in the eighth the night before that. Trailing 2-1, Kazuma Okamoto steps up and takes a breaking ball for a strike, 0-1. Okamoto has a double and a fly out to right field. Came in to score after his double in the fifth. 0-1 pitch in the dirt, one ball, one strike. Weathers the lefty with a 1-1 backdoor sweeper for a strike. Beautiful pitch on pitch 85 of his day, 1-2.
1: He's very comfortable with that backdoor sweeper, right-handed hitters. Starts it off the plate, almost in the middle of the left-handed batter's box, and it breaks over the middle.
0: 1-2 pitch. Swing and a miss, strike three. Tunneled that with a changeup to get Okamoto to chase outside. And it's seven innings, so one-run ball for Ryan Weathers. On to the eighth we go, 2-1 Yankee lead. 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
2: 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Let's go down to Jim on the field.
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0: 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Brendan Little to Ben Rice in a first-pitch strike in the top of the eighth inning. Little back out there after getting the last two outs of the seventh, but giving up an inherited run as well. 2-1 Yankee lead. The 0-1 pitch is rolled over, swinging bunt, spinning toward the first baseline. Little will glove it foul, 0-2.
1: Did he mean to leave that go foul?
0: I think so. It looked a little awkward.
1: It did look awkward.
0: I don't think he was attempting to glove that ball. and try and

0: shovel pass it over the shoulder of Ben Rice. I just think he deflected it kind of awkwardly. Maybe I'm wrong, though. I don't know.
1: I don't think he had a play. Even if that ball was fair and he fields that ball, I don't think he has a play because you have to deal with the runner.
0: Yeah, that's why I'm just assuming he meant to grab that foul, even if it looked a little bit unusual. He is ahead of Rice, 0-2, and Little, the lefty, kicks and fires. And the pitch in the dirt, ball one. Southpaw reliever goes to the rosin bag at the back of the mound and then steps up to the top, left foot on the rubber as he comes set. The 1-2 pitch. Slider down and away, two balls, two strikes.
1: Pretty good take from Ben Rice. Slider stayed in the strike zone a good amount of time and then broke right.
0: Rice 0-for-3, couple of flyouts and a tapper to Kirk, 2-2. Swing and a miss, strike three. Little gets him on a sinker, one down.
1: That's a good sequence. Good call from Alejandro Kirk back there. Ben Rice expecting an off-speed pitch, a secondary pitch, and then you just blow the fastball right by him near the top of that strike zone. That's a good sequence.
0: So one down, Luis Garcia Jr., another lefty hitter up to the plate. As Little continues to toss, so does Paul Sewald in the Blue Jay bullpen. First pitch to Garcia is a strike on the outside third with a curveball, 0-1. 2-1 Yankees, top of the eighth, one out, base is empty. 0-1 pitch, swing and a miss at a curve, 0-2.
1: For Brendan Little to be as good as he can be, he'll have to land that curveball in the strike zone a little bit more. And he did a good job in that first pitch. And when you land the curveball, then the hitter, whoever's in the batter's box, has to respect that pitch.
0: 0-2, outside with a slider. He immediately, after landing it, got the chase.
1: Right, and that's what happens. When you show that you can throw a certain pitch in the strike zone, then you can expand, and that's exactly what Brendan Little did.
0: The 1-2 pitch, in the dirt with a curveball, 2-2.
1: Although not likely to get a swing from a big leaguer when you bounce a pitch in front of home plate.
0: Yeah, not impossible, but very unlikely. Two count, one out, bases empty, 2-1 Yankees lead. Little's pitch is down and away, ball three. The body of Garcia leaned forward to start to swing, but he ended up holding up on that curveball, and from 0-2, it's now 3-2. Little with a payoff pitch, and it's outside, ball four, a miss with a slider. That'll be a walk to Luis Garcia Jr.
1: Here comes John Schneider.
0: Yeah, that'll be the day for Little. Righty hitter coming up. Paul Sewald ready to go. This pitching change is brought to you by Home Hardware, the official home improvement retailer for the Toronto Blue Jays, locally owned, genuinely Canadian. Runner on first, one out, 2-1 lead for the Yankees over the Blue Jays in the top of the eighth. Let's send it over to today's host, here's Show Ali.
2: Thanks, Ben. Let's continue checking on that St. Louis Bar and Grill. Out-of-town scoreboard, score check from around Major League Baseball. Boston, Pittsburgh going on right now in PNC Park, or rather it was going on. This game is now in a delay. The tarp on the field at PNC. Pittsburgh leading 7-3 that game, getting into a delay in the top of the seventh. Top of the seventh as well at Comerica Park down in Detroit. It was 4-4 last time we checked in. It's now 6-4. White Sox over the Tigers. Top six, the Twins currently lead the Phillies 5-0. Elsewhere in sports, you know, I thought this was pretty fun. We get to talk about some of these unique events throughout the summer. With the 2028 Los Angeles Summer Olympics coming up in a few years, qualification for a variety of sports well underway this weekend. The International Federation of American Football Flag Championships went down in Dusseldorf, Germany. Team Canada doing quite well. First, the women had already booked a spot in the Olympics yesterday with a win over top-ranked Mexico. Today, they cap things with a 27-20 win over the Americans by surviving a pass at the goal line on fourth down to win a gold medal in Germany. On the other side, the men also booking their

0: spot at the Olympics. They posted a 34-26 win over Mexico in the third place game earlier today to win a bronze medal. QB Michael O'Connor leading Canada with 294 yards and 5 touchdowns. So Team Canada set to play a big role in LA, where flag football will make his Olympic debut in 2028. Blue Jays baseball, as always, brought to you by Crown Rust Protection with the call on the Blue Jays radio network. Here's Ben Schulman and Chris LaRue.
1: Thank you very much. Show another Blue Jays debut today. Paul Sewald, the 36-year-old veteran reliever, takes over. Runner on first, one out, 2-1 Yankees lead. Sewald to Elliot Ramos. Check swing, the pitch outside, ball one. Right-hander this year had 24 saves for the Diamondbacks before being picked up by the Blue Jays, but a 6.23 ERA. What's been an up-and-down season for him. 1-0 pitch is vaulted out to center field. Coming in, Miles Straw to right center, and he'll make the grab. Nowhere to go for the runner on first, Luis Garcia Jr. They're two down.
2: I thought this was a great pickup from Ross Atkins, a guy that obviously has been susceptible to the long ball this season. But if you look at the a little bit deeper at the numbers, they're not that bad.
1: Yeah, the Blue Jays feel like maybe if you can get Sewald into the right pockets as a closer, you don't pick pockets of the lineup. You just pitch the ninth inning. But they feel like they can get him in a position to be more effective than his ERA would suggest this year. Trent Christian to the plate, lefty hitter, runner on first, two down, and the pitch. Low ball one, but a tap of the head by Alejandro Kirk. This ABS challenge is brought to you by xcopper.com. And that pitch did get the bottom of the zone. Good challenge by Kirk. Blue Jays still have two left. It's 0-1. Also, the Blue Jays got Sewald off waivers on August 12th. They didn't trade anything away to get him. Pretty rare you can get someone with 110 career saves off waivers at this time of the year. 0-1. Broken bat, humpback liner, takes a hop, gloved up the middle by Jimenez, who goes to the second base bag and finishes off the top of the eighth inning. Little and Sewald combined for a scoreless frame. Bottom of the eighth coming up. 2-1 lead for the Yankees. 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
1: One run ball game. 2-1 Yankee lead. Bottom of the eighth inning. Still the Yankee starter, Ryan Weathers, and his pitch to Daz Cameron is down and in, ball one. For just the fourth time in his six-season career, Ryan Weathers pitches into the eighth inning. Left-hander's 1-0 pitch. Down and away, 2-0.
2: Probably taken all the way here if you're Cameron. You want to get on base.
1: Double barrel action in the Yankee pen. 2-0 pitch.

0: Called strike of fastball on the outside corner. But Daz Cameron would like to challenge. This ABS challenge is brought to you by xcopper.com. And that pitch was well outside. Rather than 2-1, it's 3-0. That's a big swing. Weathers 3-0 pitch. Ball strike. Cameron again was taken all the way, 3-1.
1: If he loses Cameron, I wouldn't be surprised if they yank him out of this ball game.
0: Bednar and Cruz warming. 3-1 pitch is chop foul, third base side. He was out in front of a changeup, Cameron. 3-2.
2: 3-1 changeup in a one-run ball game in the bottom of the eighth. That'll tell you just how confident he is that he can throw a strike with that pitch.
0: A lot of reason to be confident right now if you're Weathers. One run in seven innings of work. His 3-2 pitch to Cameron. He's grounded to the left side, waiting on it, Lombardi. Backhands, throws to first. Off the bag is Rice, but he'll apply the tag to get Cameron, and there's one out. We welcome you to the Timbermart broadcast booth. 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Andrés Giménez to hit. One out, bases empty, bottom eight. The pitch squares to bunt, pulls it back, and takes a strike. 0-1.
1: He was trying to take that with him. Jazz Chisholm Jr. playing way back at second base. Ben Rice also playing pretty far back behind first base. If you get that bunt down, you're safe at first base.
0: 0-1. Swing and a miss. Tied him up with a changeup. Left on left, in on the hands, and it's 0-2. Four strikeouts in the start for Weathers. Bound to throw his 95th pitch, his 0-2. He's hit on a line out to shallow right, coming forward. Jones, he'll take it on a bounce. Maybe had a chance to dive, but didn't want to give away free bases. And Andrés Giménez is on as the tying run here in the bottom of the eighth inning.
2: Big decision for Aaron Boone. You take Ryan Weathers out of this ball game, and Andrés Giménez has an easier time probably stealing second base, and it looks like he's going to yank him.
0: Miles Straw coming up to the plate, and a pitching change coming for the Yankees. 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Let's send it over to Shoali.
3: Thanks, Ben. Let's continue checking on this St. Louis Bar and Grill. Out-of-town scoreboard, not much change in the games we had just checked in on. Bottom seven, White Sox still up 6-4 on the Detroit Tigers down at Comerica Park. That's 6-4 advantage for the White Sox, coming courtesy of Munetaka Murakami, his 28th home run of the season, a two-run bomb coming off of Tyler Holton in the top of the seventh. Still 7-3. Pirates over the Red Sox. Again, that game's in a delay, and it's now 5-1 for the Twins over the Phillies. That game's in the top of the sixth. Phillies have runners on second and third with one out, so we'll see if that score changes. The Rangers will take on the A's. That game is set to start in about 10 minutes' time. Cody Bradford, Jacob Lopez, the pitching matchup in that one. The Padres-Guardians game is still under a delay. Casey Mize, Tanner Bibee, the pitching matchup whenever that one does get started. And of course, the Sunday night matchup, Ryan Woo, Hunter Brown, will go for the Mariners and Astros respectively. 7:20 p.m. Eastern down in Houston at Daikin Park. Spencer Arrighetti also had his rehab start with the AAA Buffalo Bisons today. 3 2/3, two earned runs, one walk, three Ks, 50 pitches, fastball averaging just over 90 miles an hour, 90 and a half miles an hour, compared to his big league average of 92.4 this season. So one or two more starts certainly coming for Arrighetti down with the Bisons. Blue Jays baseball, as always, brought to you by Crown Rust Protection. Let's get you back to the action here in Toronto with the call on the Blue Jays radio network. Here's Ben Shulman and Chris LaRue.
0: Thank you very much. So Aaron Boone has gone right from his starter to his closer. David Bednar in the game, one out, bottom of the eighth inning. Bednar searching for a five out

0: save. Blue Jays have the tying run on first in Andrés Giménez, and coming up to the plate, coming off the bench, is Nathan Lucas to hit for Miles Straw.
1: Wouldn't be surprised if Andrés Giménez tries to get to second base. He has 16 stolen bases this season. David Bednar is a right-handed pitcher, so a little bit easier to get a good jump off of him. See if he gets a good read.
0: Bednar has converted 17 saves in a row. Right-hander set, and his pitch to Nathan Lucas. Splitter outside, ball one. Four-seamer, splitter, curve for Bednar, who's using that splitter more this year than any year of his career. The 1-0. Check swing.

0: on that right leg.
1: His good friend, Ollie Sanchez, the catcher for the Yankees right now, and Jimenez deep to steal, the 1-1 line to right field, hanging up though for Jones. He'll make the grab. Jimenez off the bag, races back to first to beat out the throw of Jones. It was offline anyway, and there are two down.
2: Good swing from Nathan Lucas. Got the pitch he could handle, and he ripped it right at Spencer Jones in right field. Big break.
1: Yeah, that's a little bit, maybe 5-10 feet more to the left. That's a double that probably ties this game. Instead, though, David Bednar, one good pitch away from getting out of it. Two outs, bottom of the eighth. Tying run on first, Brett Bateman, the top of the order hitter, up to the plate. The pitch, down and in, ball one. If you're thinking about running and you're Andrés Giménez, Brett Bateman's a good fastball hitter, so he's probably unlikely to see a ton of fastballs. Maybe a good spot to go. 1-0 pitch. On cue, there's a fastball, fouled back, 1-1. Blue Jays out hitting the Yankees 6-3, but trailing 2-1 in the bottom of the eighth inning. The 1-1 pitch. There goes Jimenez. Pitch outside, a ball. Throw to second. And he is out. Throw in the dirt, dug out by George Lombard Jr. Tag applied to Jimenez. For some reason, Chisholm goes over to say something to Jimenez. Maybe Chisholm thinks he was safe because he hasn't left the field while the rest of the Yankees have.
3: Moreno's challenging the alcohol at second base.
1: And the Blue Jays are challenging.
2: It was close. Looked like they got him from way up here, but I mean, there's always a reason why a player stays on the field, and it seems like Andrés Giménez might think that he got that left hand in there before the tag, and it looked like he did. I don't know if he stays on the bag or not, but
1: to the naked eye, the ball beat him. It looked like he was out. On the replay, it looks like his hand beat the tag because Lombard had to bring the glove up to pick the ball and then back down to tag Jimenez. And that little extra motion might be enough, but the call on the field is out, and that's very important. Replay review needs to be 100% sure to overturn.
2: Well, all the New York Yankees players are slowly walking back to their position, so usually that tells you if the call is going to be overturned or not. You don't really want to listen to the crowd. You want to look at those players out on the field.
1: Well, that's why I'm wondering. I think Chisholm might have gone up to Jimenez right after that. All the rest of the Yankees were leaving the field. It looked like he leaned over. Maybe said something like, I think you're safe. I think we're all going to have to stay out here because Jazz was never moving while everyone else was.
3: After review, the call on the field is overturned. The runner is safe.
1: So Andrés Giménez is safe. It's his 17th stolen base of the year, and now the Blue Jays have the tying run on second, and Brett Bateman in a 2-1 count. A single to the outfield should tie this game. Two outs. Giménez on second. David Bednar on the mound. And his pitch to Bateman. Swing and a miss at a splitter, 2-2.
2: The Yankees are actually bringing their outfielders in a little bit, trying to cut off that run at home plate.
1: Two pitch is grounded foul, third base side, or rather first base side toward the dugout. Still 2-2.
2: He's trying to dump something into the outfield. Andrés Giménez is going to be off on contact with two outs, so he's probably, or at least should be, scoring easily.
1: 2-2 again. Hit on a line, foul right side all over that splitter, but out in front of it, it ricocheted off the netting deep down the line. 2-2 still.
2: A couple of splitters in a row, so he's starting to probably be a little bit more comfortable with that pitch, seeing the spin, recognizing it out of the hand. The more of those pitches you see in an at-bat, the more comfortable you are with it.
1: Bateman asks for time, staring at his back.

0: Collecting his thoughts, a deep breath, and he steps back in. Ninth major league game for the rookie. Tying game on second, tying run on second. 2-1 game, two outs, bottom of the eighth. And the 2-2 pitch to Bateman. Foul tip, strike three. Got him on a four-seamer at 96 to send us to the ninth inning. No runs, a hit, one left for the Blue Jays. 2-1 Yankee lead through eight. 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
5: This is Toronto Blue Jays baseball.
0: The 1-2 pitch. Swing and a miss. Strike three.
5: Strike three. On the Blue Jays Radio Network.
0: Ninth inning of the series finale here in Toronto. 2-1 Yankees lead, and Blue Jays pitching looking to keep it right there. Still Paul Sewald. Here's the pitch to Spencer Jones to begin the ninth. It's fouled back into the backstop. 0-1. Blue Jays got the tying run to second, could not cash him in the bottom of the eighth inning, so they still trail it by a run. 0-1 pitch is hit foul off to the left side, 0-2. Matt Waldron heating up in the Blue Jay pen if he's needed. Paul Sewald only threw four pitches in the eighth inning to get two outs, so he's back out there for the ninth. His 0-2. Long hold and the pitch. Down and away, ball one. There's no one on base. He was just making Spencer Jones uncomfortable there, holding that baseball for a while.
6: Every once in a while, you'll see a guy with below average stuff or average stuff try to mess with hitters in that way.
0: Four-seamer, sweeper, and cutter for Sewald. His 1-2. Swing and a miss, strike three. Locates the sweeper to the outer half, gets Jones, and there's one down.
6: Kind of a spinner on the outer part of the plate. But you'll take it if you're Sewald. Didn't have the same action as it probably should have had, but he gets the swing and the miss.
0: So one out, base is empty. George Lombard Jr. to the plate. And the pitch. Inside, ball one. He's probably been the best offensive player in the series for the Yankees. Had the RBI single for their lone run yesterday, and then his double started the run scoring eighth, or rather seventh, for the Yankees today to take a 2-1 lead. 1-0 pitch. Swing and a miss. 1-1.
6: A lot of pressure on this kid.
0: Oh, yeah. Shortstop for the Yankees.
6: Can we still say big shoes to fill? It's been 13 years now.
0: You would think so, but then right when you have a good series as a rookie, they compare what Derek Jeter did this first series. Next pitch, inside, 2-1. I just think for a long time that is going to have pressure at that spot. Maybe 50 years, who knows? Although he seems to be handling it very well so far. 2-1 pitch to George Lombard Jr. is skied out to left field. Daz Cameron.

0: 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Ben Schulman and Chris LaRue, Show Ali, our host, Brandon Brown, our producer, Luke Swadron and Tom Young, our technical directors. Jazz Chisholm Jr. will bat for the first time in the game, coming off the bench in the seventh. And Seawalt's pitch to him. Inside, ball one. You mentioned Seawalt. He's not overpowering with his stuff. Sitting around 91 on his fastball, but that's not a velocity that's dropped off because he's in his mid-30s. He never was really throwing 98. 1-0 pitch is hit on a bounce up the middle, just past the reach of Clement, into right center. Base hit for Chisholm. For Seawalt, it's not like he's adjusting to no longer having 95. He was making his money saving 20, 30 games a year with 92 a couple of years ago, albeit the major league average was a little lower at that time.
1: Yeah, you don't really see many closers throwing 91, 92 miles an hour.
0: And yet 110 saves career, was saving games for the Diamondbacks in the second half when they made the run to the World Series. Two outs, the pitch to Ali Sanchez. No, it's a step off and throw to first, and Jazz Chisholm Jr. dives back in.
1: And I think the issue with that is you just want guys that have a high strikeout rate. So generally speaking, the harder throwers have a higher strikeout rate, and credit to him.
0: His pitch to Sanchez, high and outside, ball one. For his career, despite never possessing a fastball that averaged more than 92 and a half miles an hour, for his career, he has punched out 10 and a half per nine.
1: It's a pretty good rate.
0: As one strikeout in this appearance, he'll step off, check on Chisholm again, who dives back in. That's two disengagements. You wonder if Chisholm starts to get pretty aggressive. He does have 31 stolen bases on the year. 2-1 Yankees. Jazz Chisholm leading off first with two outs. And the 1-0 pitch, high, and a snap throw back to first base by Kirk. And Chisholm gets back in, standing up.
1: He was really active over there during that pitch. Took a couple of hard steps even before Seawalt got into his motion.
0: Almost daring him to use that third disengagement and throw over. Big lead again, and he's off on the pitch. It's there for a strike. Throw to second, and he gets in standing up. It'll be the 32nd stolen base of the year for Jazz Chisholm Jr., and now a 2-1 count on Ali Sanchez.
1: It's a tough place to be. You have two outs in the inning. As a pitcher, I mean, there's two outs in the inning. Do I really pay attention to that base runner, or do I focus on the hitter and focus on the quality of the pitch? It seemed like Seawalt was more worried about the hitter there.
0: If he gets Ali Sanchez, where Jazz Chisholm Jr. is will almost certainly not matter. 2-1 Yankees, two outs in the top of the ninth. The pitch is lifted out to shallow center. Brett Bateman moving forward. He'll bring it in and retire the side. No runs on a hit, one left. We go to the bottom of the ninth inning. The Blue Jays trail it 2-1. McAdoo, Kirk, Springer, due up. 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
2: Welcome back to Blue Jays baseball. Show Ali here with you as the Blue Jays trail the Yankees 2-1 as we head to the bottom of the ninth inning. 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Don't forget, we also have Jays Talk once this game is in the books. Daniele Franceschi and I have the post-game show. We're both down here at the Dome. We'll take your text, 590-590, name and location. We'll also throw out the numbers for you to call after the final out. Blue Jays baseball brought to you by Crown Rust Protection. Here's Ben Schulman and Chris LaRue.
3: Thank you very much, Joe. David Bednar back out there after he got the final two outs of the eighth inning. He looks to finish off what would be a five-out save. 2-1 Yankees lead. Pinch hitter Josh Smith in the game off the bench to bat for Charles McAdoo as they get the lefty bat in there. The pitch. Ball to strike 0-1. Smith has the second most looks at Bednar of any Blue Jay on the active roster right now, but he is 0-5 against him in his career. Only Jesus Sanchez has seen him more. 0-1. Ball to strike 0-2. Sanchez and Brandon Valenzuela remain on the Blue Jay bench right now. Two-one Yankees. First batter of the bottom of the ninth, and an 0-2 pitch. Grounded to the right side. Rice off the back. It's off his glove into right field. Smith around first and stop there. Ben Rice with an error to begin the inning, and the Blue Jays have a gift. The tying run is on first.
4: That's the miscue that you've been looking for, and we've said this over the course of this homestand against the Boston Red Sox, against the New York Yankees. When good teams give you an opportunity, you have to take advantage, and that's the miscue that you were looking for. A huge mistake from Ben Rice over there at first base.
3: Josh Smith is a stolen base threat. Not sure they'll use it here. He's on first as the tying run, and Alejandro Kirk at the plate. Bednar's pitch. Down and away, ball one.
4: It looked like Ben Rice just peeked up at David Bednar running to first base, and that was it.
3: Winning run at the plate, the 1-0. Swing and a miss. Kirk was looking for the win on that four-seam fastball. It caught a lot of the plate middle in. You understand the home run swing, you just couldn't connect.
4: You rarely see Kirk take chances like that. I like that.
3: The 1-1. In the dirt, ball two. Aggressive but controlled Alejandro Kirk as he can bounce back from that big whiff by not falling for the splitter that started at the bottom of the zone and dropped into the dirt. Tying run on first, Josh Smith. Winning run at the plate, Alejandro Kirk. Nobody out in the bottom of the ninth. The 2-1. Low ball three. That's a heck of a take on a slider. But a tap of the head by Ollie Sanchez. This ABS challenge is brought to you by xcopper.com. That pitch was low. It's 3-1. The Yankees out of challenges. And Alejandro Kirk in a big swing kind of count.
4: That's a great take. He recognized that pitch out of the hand. Didn't even flinch.
3: Probably expecting the fastball after a couple of splitters in a row. Bednar's 3-1. Went to a breaking ball and missed, low ball four. Didn't challenge him on 3-1. That pushes the tying run to second and the winning run to first base. Expect Brandon Valenzuela to go in and run for Kirk, and here he comes across to run for the Blue Jay catcher.
4: That's one of the better at-bats I've seen this season. He took his chance. He got aggressive on the one pitch that he thought he could do damage on. And he took a couple of really tough pitches below the strike zone. That changeupper, that split finger just below, and then that curveball in a 3-1 count.
3: Matt Blake out there talking with David Bednar, who's already thrown 18 pitches because he got the two outs in the eighth inning. He's come out here in the ninth. Should have had an out easy. Ground ball to first routine, but it went off the glove of Rice. That put one on, and then the walk put a second on. So it's the tying run, Josh Smith on second. The winning run, Brandon Valenzuela on first, and a guy who has not been a friend to the New York Yankees in his career, George.

0: Springer coming up to the plate. He's got three home runs against the Yankees this year. Springer in the righty box, the pitch. Called to strike 0-1.
1: Went right at him, attacking with that four-seam fastball.
0: He is hitless career against David Bednar, 0-5. But just needs one big one right here. 0-1 pitch. Swing and a miss. He had a fastball over the plate, and just like Kirk, trying to give the Blue Jays a shot to win the game with that big swing. It's 0-2.
1: That was the one. He was a little bit behind that fastball at 96 miles an hour. He's taking his time slowly walking around the plate right now. Hunter Wendelstadt, the home plate umpire, is having a quick conversation with him.
0: A little grimace after the swing from George Springer. I don't know if that's upset he missed the pitch or something that would have physically caused that. But he's back in the box at an 0-2 count. First and second, and nobody out. The pitch is grounded foul, third base side. Got out and around a splitter, and he'll walk around Hunter Wendelstedt, the home plate umpire, making his way back to the right side of home plate. They play him deep and to pull in the infield, deep and straight away in the outfield. 0-2 to Springer. Popped up, foul first base side, pursuing it Rice, and he'll make the grab. Both runners have to hold. Smith on second and Valenzuela on first. There's now one out, and preventing that runner at second from advancing, massive for David Bednar and the Yankees.
1: That was a good pitch to hit. Just ate him up a little bit, probably not expecting the four-seam fastball there. Just missed it.
0: But Bednar, multiple times now in this inning, has left fastballs over the middle. Can the Blue Jays make him pay? Tying run on second, Josh Smith. Winning run on first, Brandon Valenzuela. And Ernie Clement, 0-3 in the game, steps up to home plate. Bednar's 23rd pitch of the outing is a check swing liner foul, 0-1. Elevated fastball might have snuck up a little bit on Clement.
1: Seems like he's throwing fastballs in off-speed counts here in the ninth inning.
0: The 0-1, no, it's an inside move as he kicked up his knee, Bednar, and spun around to check on Josh Smith. Is popped up behind home plate. Ollie Sanchez chasing. He runs out of room. It's in the third row of seats. So Ernie Clement's still alive, but he's alive at 0-2. Clement, second in the American League in doubles with 28 this year. A 29th might win the game for the Blue Jays. 2-1 Yankees, tying run on second, winning run on first. Bednar's 0-2. In the dirt, gets away from Sanchez. On to third base Smith. Into second, Valenzuela on a wild pitch. A spike curveball way off to the first base side of home plate.
1: That's a tough pitch to block, but when you call that pitch, when the tying run is at second base, you have to be anticipating that ball in the dirt. And Sanchez just didn't quite get over there quickly enough, and now you have the winning run in scoring position.
0: A single could win the game. Infield in, one out. Bednar set. The 1-2. Hooked on the ground, foul. Clement throws his bat at a splitter to stay alive. Outfield has moved in as well as they're trying to cut down the tying run. Josh Smith at third is the tying run. Winning run is Valenzuela at second. 1-2 pitch is skied out to center. Grisham moving to left center. Smith tagging. Grisham makes the grab. Smith trying to score. The throw offline. We're tied at 2. Sack fly Ernie Clement, and at a minimum, this game will continue.
1: Ernie Clement did his job. You're not asking for him to score the

0: the winning run there from second base, but especially in a two-strike count, you get the pitch that you can elevate, you get it out to center field, and Josh Smith scores pretty easily. And now you have another chance. Kaz Okamoto coming to the plate, winning run, still standing at second base in scoring position.
1: Before Okamoto hits, the catcher Sanchez is going to go talk with Bednar. 27 pitches now for Bednar, who just with that sac fly lost a streak of 17 save opportunities converted in a row. It's been a better late than never approach for the Blue Jays of late, scoring runs in the 7th, 8th, and 9th when they need it. And they just got a huge run in the 9th, again helped by an early inning error.
0: And that wild pitch.
1: And the wild pitch, no doubt.
0: That run doesn't score if that wild pitch isn't thrown. You have to block that pitch if you're the catcher.
1: Blue Jays don't have a base hit in this inning, but they have scored the tying run, the winning run on second, two down, and Cosimo Okamoto at the plate. The pitch on the ground is short. Backhanded Lombard inspects the ball, throws to first, and we have extra innings coming up. 2-2 game. Stick with us. 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
5: Welcome back to Blue Jays baseball. Show Ali here with you. The Blue Jays and Yankees tied at two as we head to the top of the 10th inning. Automatic runner time here in Toronto. Quick update on that St. Louis Bar and Grill out-of-town scoreboard. Top nine at Comerica Park. The White Sox up 7-5, top eight at Target Field in Minnesota. It was 5-0 last time we checked in on this one. The Phillies have made it a game. It's 5-4. Alec Bohm with a three-run bomb off Dean Kramer to make this game far closer. Still 7-3, Pittsburgh over the Red Sox. The game's still in a delay. And that Rangers-A's game we were talking about has officially gotten underway. Jake Berger has made it a 1-0 game. Blue Jays baseball brought to you by Crown Rust Protection. Here's Ben Shulman and Chris LaRue.
1: Thank you very much, Joe. Into the game for the Blue Jays. 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It's Braden Fisher. Automatic runner on second, Ollie Sanchez in the first.

0: Blue Jays have never led in this game, but found a way to tie it in the ninth with one out. 1-0 pitch is inside, 2-0. Now they're looking to keep it tied 2-2 with one out and Ollie Sanchez on third. Fisher, the opener yesterday, pitching now in the 10th inning today. His 2-0. Rice clubs it high and deep right center and out of here. A two-run homer, a rocket off the bat of Rice, and it's 4-2 Yankees.
1: I was wondering how they would attack him after falling behind 2-0, if you would maybe throw something off the plate, see if you can get him to chase, and if you walk him, no big deal. Ultimately, they threw something in the strike zone in a 2-0 count, a very powerful hitter in Ben Rice, and he crushed it.
0: 438 feet to right center. His 33rd home run of the year. So they get the two anyway, even after they bunt. Now the pitch to Luis Garcia Jr. is high, ball one. One-oh pitch. Hit on a line down in right center, base hit. Racing around first base, Garcia thought about second, but Brett Bateman gets it back in quickly. It'll be a single.
1: You definitely don't want to go down by three runs here in extra innings. You want to keep it to a two-run lead, but Braden Fisher has some work to do here.
0: One out and a runner on first base for two Yankees in the top of the 10th inning. Pitch to Elliot Ramos, up and in, ball one. Ramos 1-for-3, a walk, a double, a stolen base. Right-handed hitter faces a 1-0 pitch. Hit foul, 1-1. Yankees were waiting for Ben Rice to get going again. With all their other guys out, should be the driver of the offense for New York. He comes through with a big two-run home run this inning. 1-1 pitch in the dirt, blocked by Valenzuela, ball two.
1: He also made that error in the ninth that led to these extra innings.
0: Yeah, he probably feels.
1: So might as well hit the homer if you're Ben Rice.
0: Feels very good. Yankees have two guys up in their pen. David Bednar is not going to continue after an inning and two-thirds. Fernando Cruz and Tim Hill warming up. You'd imagine it's still Cruz if it's a two-run game. Perhaps it's Hill if they add to their lead. 2-1 pitch on the way to Elliot Ramos. Well, now it's on the way. And it's foul tip, 2-2. A lot of long holds. Braden Fisher trying to keep Luis Garcia Jr. from advancing.
1: Doesn't have a ton of speed over there at first base. Four stolen bases this season for him.
0: Caught twice, including once in this series. 2-2. On the ground is short. Jimenez on it. Throws to second, one. Toss to first. In time, double play. 6-4-3. They turn it to end the top of the 10th, but damage done. Two-run homer by Ben Rice. 4-2 Yankees. Middle of the 10th. 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
4: 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The Blue Jays trailing the Yankees 4-2 as we head to the bottom of the 10th inning. 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Daniele Franceschi and I have the postgame show. 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We'll throw out the numbers for you to call after the final out. Blue Jays baseball is brought to you by Crown Rust Protection with the call on the Blue Jays radio network. 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
5: Thank you, sir. 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Locally owned, genuinely Canadian. Tim Hill, the left-hander, on the mound for the Yankees. Tying run will be at the plate because the automatic runner, Kazuma Okamoto, is standing on second base. And in his Blue Jays debut, Daz Cameron has a chance to be part of the comeback as he leads it off here in the bottom of the 10th. Hill, the side-arming lefty, offers home, and the first pitch grounded to first. Rice on it, race to the bag. He'll beat Cameron by a couple of steps, and there's one out. Okamoto does advance to third.
6: I'm actually surprised they went with Tim Hill instead of Fernando Cruz. Hill has struggled recently.
5: Me too. I mean, I'm thinking one part of the calculus. Blue Jays have Jesus Sanchez on the bench. Maybe if you're Aaron Boone, you're thinking Sanchez won't come in to pinch hit. If I put a lefty out, Andrés Giménez trying to bunt the first one, bunts it back, foul, 0-1. But Tim Hill, 5 career saves, 1 this year. It's not a typical spot for the lefty who's pitching here in the bottom of the 10th inning. 4-2 Yankee lead. Runner on third and one out. Andrés Giménez has a hit, a ground ball double play, and a strikeout swinging in this game. One pitch. Hit off the fist, little looper over the head of the third baseman, Caballero, down on the left field turf. In to score Okamoto, and it's a one-run game on an RBI bloop by Andrés Giménez. 4-3 in the bottom of the 10th inning.
6: You take that if you're the Toronto Blue Jays. A great pitch from Tim Hill in on the hands. Just absolutely blew up Giménez. And it barely made it to the outfield. Now you get the speedster at first base, the tying run here in the 10th inning. Let's see what the Blue Jays decide to do.
5: Winning run at the plate, Nathan Lucas. First pitch high and outside, ball one. Fernando Cruz still there, still available in the pen and right field if they want him after this batter. Next pitch, high and outside, ball two. But Tim Hill's got to face the first three.
6: Now the question here is, do you take all the way? Or if you get something that you can drive potentially in a gap, do you swing the bat?
5: 2-0. Looked like he was taking all the way. Took a sinker for a strike. 2-1.
6: Yeah, I think extra innings, just take all the way there. See if you can put pressure on the Yankees.
5: 4-3 game. Tying run on first. Winning run at the plate. One out, bottom 10, and the pitch line toward left field. Slip in left, but a catch made off balance by Ramos. Racing back to the back, Giménez. He went way off when he saw the initial stumble. Ramos somehow recovers to make the catch. Same with Giménez, somehow recovers to get to first after being way off. Two down.
6: Elliot Ramos was having a conversation with Trent Grisham after that play and was pointing at his eyes. Couldn't see the baseball initially, figured it out. Luckily for the Yankees, who lead this ballgame 4-3.
5: That gets over to his head. All hell breaks loose down on the diamond. Now two outs in the pitch to Brett Bateman. Called a strike. Bateman taps his head. This ABS challenge is brought to you by xcopper.com. And it's inside. Blue Jays with another successful overturn. They're 4-for-4 today, and they still have 2 challenges left. 1-0. Down and away, 2-0.

0: Left on left, the pitch. Outside. Ball three, but a tap of the head from Ali Sanchez. This ABS challenge is again brought to you by xcopper.com. And again, this will get overturned. Rather than a ball, it's a strike. Yankees still have one challenge left. It's 2-1.
1: We rarely see pitchers challenge, and Tim Hill just tapped his hat.
0: Both guys, I think they gave it to Sanchez, but Hill wanted it. 2-1 pitch is bounced back to the mound. Hill on it. Hill glove throw to first, and that will do it for the game. The Yankees outlast the Blue Jays, winning 4-3 in extras on the back of the Ben Rice homer.
1: Yeah, what a pitcher's duel we had early on. Dylan Cease and Ryan Weathers were absolutely locked in, both of those guys, for the majority of their starts. It was really fun to watch. Almost expected. Ultimately, the New York Yankees come through with a huge home run in the top of the 10th inning. Braden Fisher falls behind 2-0. I was a little bit unsure of whether or not they would throw something in the strike zone. They did. I think he missed his spot. But Ben Rice comes through with a huge home run, and the Yankees really needed that.
0: Yankees avoid the sweep. They win it 4-3 in extras. We'll take a quick step aside. When we come back, we'll wrap it up, send you to Blue Jays Talk. 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
0: The Blue Jays fall in the finale of the series, losing it 4-3 in extra innings. They came back from down 1-0 and down 2-0, but just could not come back from a 4-2 deficit in the bottom of the 10th. They got one, but ended up falling in this game with the tying run on first base. I'm Ben Schulman. Appreciate you tuning in to this one. Take you through some of the totals of this matchup. Really strong start for Dylan Cease. 6 1/3, 2 hits, 2 earned runs, 3 walks, 10 Ks. He reaches 200 strikeouts, actually 201 on the year in his outing. But Ryan Weathers, even better. 7 1/3, 6 hits, 1 earned run, walked 1, punched out 4. The Yankees would end up winning this game on the back of a 2-run homer in the top of the 10th by Ben Rice. Yankees finish with 4 runs on 6 hits, 1 error, a Rice error that actually kept the game going the half inning before, and 6 left on base. The Blue Jays, 3 runs on 7 hits, no errors, and 5 left on base, hitting to a couple of double plays, which hurt their ability to take a lead at any point in this game. David Bednar came in and gave up the save opportunity. Blown save for him, but he does get the win. He goes to 6-3. Braden Fisher surrendered the 2-run homer in the 10th. He'll take the loss. He's 3-4. Tim Hill, with his second save of the year, 5th of his career, gave up the automatic runner, but left Andrés Giménez on base to end the game. This game was 2 hours and 59 minutes in front of 42,351. Blue Jays lose it to go to 61-65, although they still went 5-2 on their homestand. Yankees with a win, snap a 3-game losing streak. They're 69-55. Day off tomorrow for the Blue Jays. They'll be back in action coming up Tuesday from the Trop, 6:40 Eastern. Jose Soriano on the hill. Hope to see you there, and appreciate you tuning in tonight for Luke Swadron and Tom Young, our technical directors, Brandon Brown, our producer, Show Ali, our host, and my partner, Chris LaRue. I'm Ben Schulman. Have a great rest of your weekend, and stick around. Blue Jays Talk with Show Ali and Daniele Franceschi starts right now.
5: Well, Daniele, the homestand officially over. It does end with

0: somewhat of a thud, a 4-3 Blue Jays loss in extras. The Yankees narrowly avoiding a sweep here in Toronto. Look, I look at this two ways, okay? On one hand, disappointing loss, extremely winnable game, no run support for Cease. You just can't afford these kinds of games, these kinds of losses with so few games remaining. No question, all of that is true. I'm sure there'll be a lot of that sentiment on the text line, on the phones as well. On the other hand, right, I look at it the other way as well. They had already won the series. The team still went 5-2 on the homestand against division rivals. They just finished a 17-game and 17-day stretch and still found lots of ways to win that time span. They still almost found a way to win today. I mean, probably shouldn't have even gone to extras, and yet it did. I mean, look, maybe this is me searching for a silver lining in a disappointing loss, no question. I do admit I still feel relatively bullish about the quality of baseball they're playing, even though they looked somewhat toothless for most of this game, as things head into the second half of this tough stretch against the rest of the division, the AL East.
1: Yeah, so I like how you are always the measured one between the two of us. You want to be measured. You want to say, all right, let's zoom out and look at the big picture. And hey, I totally agree. This is, by the way, not on the list of most demoralizing losses of the season. It's actually not on there.
0: Sure.
1: Even though this was, as you put it, a winnable game, and they were handed a lifeline. Let's be real here. They were handed a lifeline by the New York Yankees in the ninth inning, and it starts with Ben Rice committing really an egregious error at first base. Now, mind you, he's able to atone for it.
0: He made up for it in a big way.
1: Oh, my goodness. Crushed it to where the Canada Dry section is out there in the bleachers up in right field. Unbelievable, majestic homer. This is, though, a real missed opportunity today. There's no doubt about it. On balance, they've been playing better baseball. You'll sign up for a 5-2 homestand. They're not going to win every single ball game. That just doesn't happen. But that being said, given the circumstances and how this game unfolded, it you can't characterize it anything else but a missed opportunity. It really, really felt that way. And ultimately, you mentioned no run support for Dylan Cease. Factually true. The Yankees didn't give much run support for Ryan Weathers either. And in fact, Ryan Weathers is number 4 in baseball when it comes to the lowest run support among starting pitchers. Poor guy went out there. He threw 7 1/3. Unbelievable. Was
0: get the
1: really
0: win, yeah.
1: Good.
0: That's tough.
1: And then has to walk away, and his team can't deliver the goods in terms of giving him enough offense to win. But it's one swing that was the difference. The Yankees, who are a team comprised of quote-unquote sluggers that are supposed to slug, one of their best guys delivered. The Blue Jays couldn't come up with the key hit, the timely hit, when they really needed it most. Simple as that. And this one does sting a little bit. I like I said, not on the list of most demoralizing losses, but it stings because it was right there, ripe for the taking.
0: That is Daniele Franceschi. I'm Sho Alley. 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The People's Text Line, always open. Standard messaging and data rates may apply. They continue an unfortunate streak with a loss today. They still, I know this matters very little, but I just thought it was ridiculous that this has happened from a luck perspective. They still have not won a game on a Sunday since the beginning of June.
1: Crazy.
0: 7th remains the last time the Jays won on a Sunday. And again, I know that like literally means nothing, right? But at the same time, it's just kind of funny that Sunday scaries seem to affect the Jays for whatever reason. And I mean, again, they could have easily won this game. A bunch of those games they had not won on Sundays, also very, very winnable. But that's the way the cookie crumbles today. Mm-hmm. You know, I feel pretty good in saying this. I just want to get this out of the way right off the bat here, Daniele, but there are some bad umpiring today. Okay,
1: yeah.
0: There are some really bad umpiring here at the Rogers Center today. I mean, Hunter Wendelstedt was genuinely terrible all day for both teams. I mean, the standout moment was Caballero. Was it Caballero challenging two pitches in a row, and they were both like 3 inches off the plate. I don't know. Some poor calls and the base paths as well, both overturned, thankfully for the Blue Jays. But man, not a great day for MLB's finest.
1: And that's the last Yankee you want to give any credit to is Jose Caballero.
0: True.
1: The

0: And who is the king of manipulating the pitch clock to the best of his ability. And I got to admit, so he wasn't in the lineup yesterday. He's in the lineup today. First at bat, sitting in the press box, I'm like, I got to make sure I'm dialed in. Like, really dialed in. I got to watch his head movement. I got to make sure this guy tilts his head and is facing the pitcher. According to MLB rules, sure enough, he was playing ball today. He was doing it within the white line, so to speak, and keeping it in play within the boundaries. So, yes, I totally agree. It felt like there were how many challenges were there, Joe? And the fact that, you know, each team is assigned and awarded two challenges, but when it feels like there's half a dozen, if not more. Obviously, that tells you that the teams are getting them correct.
1: Sure.
0: So the individual behind the plate not often was correct today in his assessment as he was calling this game. And it started early. I think there was one at-bat really early with Luis Garcia Jr. No, maybe it was Trent Grisham where he stepped out of the box. It might have been Grisham. And he challenged it right away. And then the second time around, there was another questionable one. It was on a changeup. He gets rung up outside outer third of the plate. And he had just burned a challenge.
1: Right.
0: So he didn't want to burn another one. So even though the second one probably was actually out of the zone, he decided I can't afford to risk it. And that was just an instance of where there was maybe some concern on the part of the batter, but it actually wasn't. A challenge wasn't utilized. But I lost count. I don't know. Do you have the number? Because I lost track.
1: I honestly was marking it down, and I kind of just stopped doing it after
0: 11.
1: Yeah.
0: Is that what I heard in my ear? 11. Luke, is that correct? Luke Swadron, our one of our guys back. Okay. Wow. So according to Baseball Savant, 11 challenges. My goodness, that is absurd. Show that is wild. Oh my goodness!
1: Wasn't a great day for old Hunter. I mean, look, even that a really high leverage moment in this ball game. Kirk, now he challenges a pitch. Great challenge by Kirk. Some great takes in that AB as well. But then a called strike that was easily a ball that would have loaded the bases in the sixth inning, and he had just challenged and won. And there was some criticism of Kirk, I think, for because he had walked. He started walking to first base and then had to come back because it was not called a ball, and then he grounds out. But I do wonder how much, even for Kirk, how much of that, and I wonder about this specifically with catchers, how much of it is, how reluctant are you as a catcher to show up the home plate umpire, especially for a guy like Kirk, who I feel like he has the eye to know that that was, I think he did know it was a ball. Maybe he felt the time limit had passed because he had taken the stride to first knowing that it was a ball. But still, I don't know. I wonder how much of it is trying to maintain the relationship with the home plate. I don't know. I'm just spitballing, honestly. But that stood out to me as we're talking about challenges and umpiring not being particularly great in a game that they lost by one run.
0: I think you're onto something there. I would imagine it's a delicate balance for catchers specifically because you don't want to. You have this really unique relationship with the umpire behind the dish, right? There are conversations that happen there over the course of a three-hour ball game that only catcher and umpire are privy to, essentially. It doesn't extend to the coaches. It doesn't extend to the manager. It doesn't extend to anybody else in the field or the guy standing in the batter's box. So I would hazard to guess the catchers, when they do go from being behind the plate to now stepping in the box for their own ABs, I'm sure you got to kind of pick and choose your moments, I would guess. And you also don't want to be overly expressive with certain things. And then, of course, you gauge what the personality is of the guy or gal behind the plate, whoever happens to be calling that game that day. They're just as much as they game plan for the opponent, they're also probably game planning, hey, who's behind home plate today? What are the tendencies? Yeah. What is so-and-so like to talk about? Are they a fan of a sports team? All these things, right? Regular human things that how we would interact with people on a daily basis, all of that comes into play. So I think it's fair to say, and maybe that was a thought in that particular instance for Kirky today, but in general, I feel that rule absolutely applies. Like, I'm sure it's something that is, you know, discussed or at least considered. You have to be deliberate. You have to contemplate, is it the right moment to challenge something? Because you don't want it to be taken out of context

0: or perceived the wrong way, and now it comes back to bite you when you're behind the plate crouching and catching for your pitcher.
1: 416-870-0590, 1-888-666-0590, *590 on your cell. Those are the ways to reach us on the phone lines. 590-590 is the way to reach us via text message. I do want to get to some text before we go to the phones. This one is from Glenn and Markham. Very okay with 5-2 versus Boston and New York. A couple of things. The umpire is awful today. 1-2, can Joe Mantiply come back? We still need a solid lefty reliever behind Fluharty. Yeah, I haven't heard a lot about Joe Mantiply lately, but he's still on the team. There was another one.
0: Not feeling Brendan Little, eh?
1: Yeah, well, and then this is from Lindsay in North Vancouver. How much more are we intended to tolerate from Brendan Little? Now, look, okay. Little back today, reinstated from the paternity list. Congratulations to him and his family. Ricky Tiedemann sent down. We had heard when Tiedemann was called up the other day that Tiedemann had... He'd been on this program down in Buffalo because still he's not that far removed from a variety of injuries. So I think they're being careful with the guy. Tiedemann, having pitched, he was on that once every 3 day pitching program for now. I think they're working kind of within the constraints of that, knowing they're going to try and get it down to 2 a day or once every 2 days. Pardon me, but I guess they're not quite there yet. And with Little ready to come back, they reinstate him from the paternity list. I will say. I think put this without being really harsh.
0: Oh, okay.
1: I do think I would rather have seen John stick with Cease, even at 104 pitches. And I know Lombard had just come up and he was this close from smashing a home run. He was feet, maybe less, maybe inches, frankly, from hitting a home run to give the Yankees the lead. But then you see Little come in, right? He falls behind Ahmed Rosario, 3-0. A few pitches later, Rosario scorched one the other way. And you know what? Great play by Brett Bateman, who continues to be a lot of fun to watch. He glides over to make that look relatively routine, gets the out. Caballero, the next guy, just tags one to score a run on a double. And look, I mean, we're not talking about like Judge and Stanton coming up here and blasting 115-mile-an-hour hits here. But, I mean, consider like Ahmed Rosario and Jose Caballero are not... Not exactly Judge and Stanton. And they're coming out and getting 100-mile-an-hour plus hits off your reliever. I mean, it's just, that's a, it's an unfortunate, torturous season for Little once again. But it does perhaps underscore the need for another reliable lefty. And I mean, maybe that is going to be Tiedemann. You know, you can't use Fluharty literally every single time because his arm's probably going to fall off.
0: Yeah, some people
1: point.
0: Might say, why not?
1: Yeah. And,
0: even though he leads baseball in appearances.
1: He hadn't actually thrown that many pitches over the last two games.
0: Correct.
1: But again, even with the kind of rules being in the garbage for the bullpen, the team's still probably a little reticent to pitch guys 3 days in a row if they don't necessarily have to. And I mean, look, if you're a major league reliever, you kind of have to get the job done at some point, but... Yeah, I don't disagree with some of the callers. Maybe the sentiment is a little harsh, but at the same time, yeah, I'm curious what you thought of the move to go from Cease directly to Little.
0: Well,
1: knowing that they were going to start pinch hitting guys left, right, and center.
0: Wasn't surprised by it. Okay, I'm sure people are not going to like this. In defense of Brendan Little, boy, have those words ever been spoken before, Show? In defense of Brendan Little.
1: Probably not by you.
0: No, probably not. Dylan Cease, he was great today. He's electric. He always is electric. That's sixth inning. So he comes back out for the seventh. But in the sixth, what happens? He throws 23 pitches. He's in a spot where if he is able to maintain the rate at which he was finding the strike zone through the first five frames, he would have been in a great spot to work through at least seven innings today. But that one inning where he gets himself into a little bit of trouble with command, which was the sixth, and he has to go deeper into at-bat, into ABs, right? He ends up getting the 200 strikeout plateau, which is great. It finished with 10, I think, overall, if I remember correctly. But he gets to 200 strikeouts. Awesome moment. Go look. He had to go, I think it was 8 pitches to Grisham. He had another one that was a bit longer in there. Ends up with 23 pitches. If there's more efficiency there, you're talking about probably him pitching through 7, and maybe you don't see Brendan Little.
1: Sure.
0: You might not.
1: Sure.
0: And we talked about this.

0: before the game. I said there's a very good chance. Well, I basically guaranteed Seawald was going to get in today. But I thought there's a very good chance you're going to see Brendan Little. Because, sure, Fisher, and he did end up pitching in this game in extras, but Fisher pitched yesterday as the opener. Of course, Fluharty has pitched back-to-back days as well. You know there's no Rogers. You know there's no Varland. So what do you have down there in the pen? You just felt like it was inevitable you were going to see Brendan Little, especially with the way the Yankees lineup is constructed full of lefties. Sure enough, opportunity or the timing presented itself, and John Schneider made that call. I don't fault him for that at all. And I think when you're sitting at 104 pitches, you know, Dylan Cease, by having that inefficient sixth, where let's say in theory show, like he had it several times throughout this outing, if he had a 14-pitch inning, he probably could have afforded himself that extra 10 pitches to get out of it.
1: I don't disagree that Cease did not necessarily do himself a lot of favors with the efficiency, especially when he was getting into to the end of the sixth inning, to your point, about how he kind of lost the zone a little bit, mm-hmm. and then some more guys got on before he wrapped it up. But I think from like a philosophical standpoint, I would rather live and die with a guy who might very well win the American League Cy Young Award and live with his ability to dig deep when it's needed most. Even for just like one or two more batters, for a guy who has thrown certainly more than 104 pitches,

0: this year. And again, I understand the other side of it too. Like, do you want to ride Cease every single time for 115, 120 pitches? Probably not, right? Probably not, even this close to the end of the regular season. I get it, but I think I'd rather, like, unless it's Rogers or Varland coming out of the pen, I think I'd rather live and die with Cease over virtually every other reliever. And that's not a slight on them. I think it's just that's how confident I feel in Dylan Cease, frankly.
1: I don't necessarily disagree. I'd have to go back and look at it, too, in terms of the where they were in the batting order at that point. But here's what I would say. How about this? From my perspective as a compromise, if you are committed to going to Brendan Little, I think you might have been better off just going to him in a clean inning.
0: Sure.
1: He inherits a runner on, and he's immediately sort of put in a position where there is danger on the bases. And then, of course, he falls behind 3-0, as you mentioned before. You're kind of chasing it. If you understand the magnitude of it being a big spot. He's just coming off the paternity list. If you're going to use him in a clean inning.
0: I'm fine with, truthfully.
1: Because I see it from the perspective of John Schneider and company, why they did make the decision. And I think they felt like, hey, we are actually extending this rope even further with Dylan Cease by allowing him to go back out there again to start the seventh inning.
0: By the way, quite a day of work for Paul Goldschmidt. He comes in, gets intentionally walked, and then gets lifted for a pinch runner. I mean, like, the guy's probably going to the Hall of Fame. That's not a bad day of work for someone like that.
1: Just he got tons of high fives. I saw
0: he
1: was walking back to the dugout, the stairs, and guys were just like, yeah, way to go. Here we go. That's it. Nice day of work. Well done.
0: Well done, Goldie. Yeah, that did genuinely make me laugh when I saw that. Before we go to the phones, real quick, Dylan Cease, though, just because we're talking about him, 6 1/3, 2 hits, 2 runs, both of which were earned. He walked 3, 104 pitches, 60 strikes, 10 strikeouts.
1: 60 strikeouts.
0: Imagine
1: would have been
0: 60
1: historic.
0: Strikeouts in a
1: this game, would have went 27 innings at that rate. It would have been electric.
0: 10 strikeouts. 200th strikeout today in his 23rd game, the fastest Blue Jay ever to reach that milestone. The first pitcher in the American League to reach 200 Ks this year. Also the sixth straight season in which he has struck out 200 batters. So he has done it with regularity, which is not a surprise. I mean, look, again, we talked about the efficiency with him. And despite that, he still struck out 10 over 6 1/3. So it's too bad he couldn't go a little longer. But again, you are just seeing why he is at or at the very least, you know, tied as a 1B or what have you with Schlittler for the American League Cy Young lead. He was quite good today, regardless of kind of some of the nitpicks we're going over here.
1: Oh, he's nasty. Yeah. He's absolutely nasty. Okay, I want you to tell me if you notice something. So 10 strikeouts. I am going to recite to you the final pitch thrown for each of the strikeouts.
0: All right.
1: Change up. Fastball, slider, slider, fastball, changeup, slider, slider. What do you notice?
0: Loves his changeup,
1: no.
0: Loves his slider.
1: Well, I mean, he loves every pitch.
0: He loves all of it.
1: The diversity with which he does it. I wonder if you went back and looked at maybe previous seasons with Dylan Cease and studied the numbers a little bit further.
0: Probably don't see as much changeups, I'm guessing.
1: Well, definitely, that for sure. But is there a pretty clear sort of theme when it comes to how he gets his strikeouts, right? Is it, hey, in 2-strike counts, he's leaning on his slider a bunch to put guys away?
0: Right.
1: Or is it, you know, he likes, you know, the elevated fastball to get guys? My point being, I think when you watch him this year, especially as the season has progressed, he's become far more unpredictable, and it's the diversity of his arsenal that I think that's keeping guys off balance. Then let's throw in the unique delivery where it's short, it's compact, right? It's quick to the plate, and also, of course, just it's fluid, it's smooth, and he does such a good job of disguising and covering the baseball. It's the other thing I noticed, like, watching in person, especially from the third base side where you see his face, his glove side.
0: Right.
1: He does such a good job of essentially covering the baseball until that very last moment where he has to deliver. And I would imagine it's very difficult for the guys that are in the box against him to pick up the baseball. just a lot

0: of deception created. So I think you're seeing a guy that has become really, really difficult to hit. Numbers obviously tell you that, but I think the process through which he's doing it is evidence of how he's evolved and grown as a pitcher. It's all about the diversity. It's all about the unpredictability with Dylan Cease, and he's honestly he's mastered it this season, you know, to go along with all the elite stuff he has, because he is truly elite.
1: The seventh, I believe, seventh Blue Jay to notch 200 Ks in a single season. Doc, Roy Halladay, Roger Clemens, A.J. Burnett, Brandon Morrow, Kevin Gausman, and of course, when he won the Cy Young, Robbie Ray. So Dylan Cease joins that list today, and I mean, gosh, there's still a fair amount of starts left. He could be rocketing up the list of single season strikeout totals in the history of the Blue Jays.
0: They flashed it on the video board. Fastest Blue Jay to reach that milestone. 23 starts.
1: I wonder, I don't know who the previous fastest was. I bet Roger Clemens. I'd bet. Well,
0: that kind of feels like a safe bet.
1: You know, like he's only two seasons, but he did it in pretty ridiculous fashion. He's at or near the top of a lot of those kinds of lists in franchise history.
0: Well, what were Clemens' strikeout numbers like in the two? Like, I mean, what were they? They got to be ridiculous.
1: Yeah, they're nasty stuff. It's nasty stuff. You look at those lists.
0: Still very impressive. I mean, like, we're talking about a dude that's struck out at least 7 in 17 straight outings now. That is really, really impressive from Dylan Cease.
1: 416-870-0590, 1-888-666-0590, *590 on your cell. All right, let's go to the phones, Daniele. Let's start off with Jennifer in Toronto. Jen, what's up?
2: Oh, hi. As I said to your producer, my main concern, you can see George Springer, one arm, and why you saw his horrific at-bats over the last 2 weeks hitting the short or third, one arm, and to after his first two at-bats, and to not put Jesus Sanchez in the pinch hit or Valenzuela or anyone, I just don't understand that decision, nor do I understand the decision when McAdoo is on first, Bateman on third, Kirk's coming up, hitting well, double play threat, and they don't even try the steal. You know the Yankees won't throw second. And I was perplexed by that. A great 7-game series, though, with the Sox and Yankees, and thanks.
1: Jen, thanks for the call. Been a while. Appreciate it. You joining us on Jay's Talk. Look, on the Springer stuff, I mean, it's tough, right? Because I do think, and I mean, there's a question as to should they have asked Springer to bunt late in the game, and now again, he's George Springer, which is probably why he's not being asked to bunt. I think that is probably the simple answer to that question. But, I mean, should they explore those kinds of things more regardless of who it is? Because I feel like we've had this conversation before about, you know, it's like Vladdy at the plate or Bo at the plate or whatever, and then people are saying, oh, why wouldn't they bunt? And it's you don't really ask those guys to bunt, right? Similarly, you don't. I bet if you inject John Schneider with True Serum, asking Springer to bunt probably never once crossed his mind late in that game. But I will say, from a Springer perspective, as hot as he had been in July, he had genuinely been maybe the best hitter on the team in the month of July. It's been a tough August for him. I mean, entering play today, this is before you count the results today, in 14 games prior today in the month of August, he'd come into this game hitting 195 and an OPS of 529. He had 3 RBI, no home runs, and 2 of those 3 RBI came on August 1st. So, you know, you look at some of the results today, especially the one that stood out to me, was 2-on-1-out, takes an 0-0 sinker, more or less right down the middle. He just watches Weathers throw that thing right down the middle, and then right after, the literal next pitch, he grounds into a double play at the end of the inning. He is somewhat going through it right now, I think, Daniel.
0: No, it's a good observation, Joe. He was felt like he had turned a corner, and his numbers were outstanding, as you alluded to. I think Jen raises a good point. In that particular spot, ninth inning, it's David Bednar on the mound, who is, of course, a righty. The correct call probably would have been going to a pinch hitter in that spot.
1: Yeah.
0: But it's George Springer. It goes back to the personnel, right? There are certain guys that the reputation is there, the history is there, the track record plays into it. And that's why he got the benefit of the doubt to have that at-bat in the ninth inning. Now, it was also interesting that, you know, I can't remember. I think it was on maybe the the

0: second strike before he ultimately struck out, where he grimaced a little bit. I can't remember if that was a foul ball or what the case was, but you wonder, hey, is there anything physically there that's going on? We don't know. But I definitely found it odd that in this particular situation where you have been searching for just that one big decisive hit, we didn't see Jesus Sanchez. Like, that surprised me a little bit, Joe. I really, really did. We did get a look at Nathan Lucas, but it surprised me a bit that we didn't get that a Jesus Sanchez at bat. I mean, it worked out too, but I was a little bit surprised that they pinch hit for, you know, Charles McAdoo. And I'm thinking Charles McAdoo had another multi-hit game today, back-to-back multi-hit games, and he's getting lifted for a pinch hitter, right? And I know, rookie, definitely, I totally get it. But if we're going based on merit, it felt like there was an opportunity there to certainly find an at-bat for Jesus Sanchez. And who knows, maybe it doesn't work out, but I think the matchup would have been more suitable for that, in my opinion.
1: 416-870-0590, 1-888-666-0590, *590 on your cell. Let's go to Bruce in Goodwood. Bruce, what's up today?
2: Hey, just talking more about what you said about Kirk. I don't want to dump on him. I mean, he's been great lately, hits coming through. But I think it was two or three games ago, he's like challenging in third and fourth inning, close, like 0-0 games. And they, on balls that are really questionable, or pitches that are questionable, why, like you were saying, why when it's 3-0 and that seemed pretty obvious that it was a ball, he went challenged. I wonder if Snyder had read in the Riot Act about those other ones, like wasting challenges early in a game, and got in his head not to, but. And it was interesting what you said about his relationship with the ump, but again, it's the seventh inning.
1: Sure.
2: I don't know if it's going to make a difference for the rest of the game. And earlier, the Yankees catcher challenging again. Yeah, and you were wrong again, two in a row, the umpire, right? There's my comment. I mean,
1: yeah, Bruce, I appreciate the call. No, thanks for calling in.
0: Thanks,
1: Bruce. I do think this ABS challenge thing, as much as I love it, I think it's electric, frankly. I said this before to you, Danielle, and I've said this on JSOC a lot, but I love the pop of the crowd when the opposing team gets one wrong and your team gets one right. I love it. I think it's a great addition.
0: Cool.
1: Frankly, I could do with full robo umps, you know my feelings on that, but we don't have to get too into the weeds on that necessarily. I will say, I do think sometimes, and Kirk had gotten one right, and I part of me kind of wonders if he was so confident it was a ball that he wasted, and again, I'm not here to dump on the guy, much like Bruce said, he's been phenomenal in the month of August, but I do wonder if he was so confident it was a ball that by the time he got back to the plate, he had run out of time to challenge, because they only give you, what, like 2 seconds or whatever it is?
0: Yeah, you got to make that decision
1: like pretty
0: right
1: much right
0: spot.
1: Away. You can't look at anyone.
0: Nope.
1: You got to do it or not do it. And he kind of used that time to essentially start walking to first base. I kind of wonder if that came back to bite him. Again, I'm not placing any blame at the feet of Kirk, because I think he's been phenomenal. And, I mean, there were some really tough takes today by him. I mean, that slider right below the zone that, like Bruce said, the Yankees catcher, I forget if it was Sanchez at that point or if it was Austin Wells, but he challenged, and it was, you know, wasn't a terrible challenge. Frankly, it was like micrometers of being a strike.
0: Yeah, but I think it was half an inch, like less than half. It was 0.4 inches.
1: If when it's that close, even if you get it wrong, I don't think that's a bad challenge, because
0: correct.
1: That's almost impossible to see with the naked eye. They kind of need the ABS view on the scoreboard from the StatCast department. So, yeah, maybe it's just so it's tough for it to be such an exact science when it comes to the ABS review system, even though it's been around for the majority of the season.
0: Well, I think so. That's also the key. I think teams are still learning. They're still adapting. Everybody's different. I'm sure in theory, when front offices, coaching staffs, players even sat down, thought about it in the offseason, it's universally accepted and really, you know, sort of welcomed this idea that, okay, here's a system that can now hold the umpires to account when bad calls are made. That's great.

0: That's awesome. But there are some real interesting guardrails that make it strategic in terms of when you utilize them. So, I think Bruce raises a good point. Was there any conversation that would have happened, or maybe just as a team, collectively, what are the rules and guidelines for when to use these things, right? When do we want to, I would guess, obviously, earlier in games, you want to refrain as much as possible. But if you are really convicted, do they let you do it? Are they giving you that license and that authority to make that decision on the spot? If you feel like it is an egregious miss, you have the right to do it. I don't know. But I think that factors in, and I specifically do remember recent examples where Kirk challenged very early in ball games, forfeited one of the challenges early because it was a wasted challenge, an incorrect one, and then later on in the ball game, you're thinking, boy, it'd be nice to have one of those in your back pocket at this particular juncture. So there's that. It feels like it's a balancing act. You kind of have to feel it out, and I'm sure all these teams are learning and trying to figure out what the best formula or recipe is for how you want to use it. And I think it was Jen that mentioned too, show, because I forgot, speaking of Kirk, first and third, McAdoo, and I think it was Bateman at third. Yes, she had brought up this point.
1: Yeah.
0: Why wouldn't they put the runner in motion? Fair question asked. Here's my thought on it. Kirk's by far the most dangerous hitter the Jays have right now in their lineup, right? Yesterday, he got the Ohtani treatment where he intentionally walked twice. Even if you put the runner in motion first to second, and they didn't throw through, or McAdoo stole second, they could just as easily say, four fingers, go take first base. We'll take our chances with whoever is George Springer, whoever the next guy, because that's the one guy that scares us. That's dangerous right now. It's Alejandro Kirk. That would be my pushback. I don't know if that's what Aaron Boone would have did, but I think that would have been maybe the logic, because you almost guaranteed Alejandro Kirk an opportunity to actually hit in that spot.
1: There's a text here I wanted to get to. Let me see if I can find it real quick. Anyways, it was about Daz Cameron, and we got to see his Blue Jays debut today.
0: Mm-hmm.
1: And anyways, I can't find it. But if you have a thought on Daz Cameron,
0: was it Trevor in Toronto?
1: Text it again. Well, it was about his run from second to third.
0: Oh yes,
1: and
0: when he got caught.
1: The decision. And it's funny, right? Because I do think maybe he was feeling himself after the RBI double. And I don't really blame him for feeling himself, because that was a nice swing. But that did seem like some needless aggressiveness when you're about to turn the order over and you have a run. And he's the runner in scoring position. And I just, that seemed needless. People were upset, I think rightly so, in that particular situation. Close ball game the whole way through, and you make a gamble like that. Didn't really seem like the time of the game to make such an aggressive gamble, I would say.
0: The one thing I wrote down in my notes as that unfolded was, it's the needless mistake that the Blue Jays haven't been making recently. Yeah. They've stopped running into outs. They've been very sure-handed defensively, right? I think literally, even in the last 2 days that you and I have been here doing Jays Talk before the game as well, show, we've seen one batted ball that was bobbled by a Blue Jay. It happened yesterday. It was Andrés Giménez early in the game, had a little bit of a bobble at short, still recorded the out on Elliot Ramos. Thank you, he didn't run. Other than that, they've been so sure-handed, and they've cleaned it up defensively, and then it's carried on to the bases. So this is the first time where we've seen that happen in, I'd argue, quite a while. I also wonder, show, this thought percolated in my head. Is that, the sign of somebody that, a guy who's just coming over from Korea, getting another crack at the big leagues, and he has this big moment, drives in a run, and obviously he's pumped, he's energized, he's excited, maybe to a fault. And also, I'm sure this conversation will be had after the fact. Hey, we don't want to be, or we want to have measured aggression on the bases, right? We're not going to run unless these are our rules, our principles, our guidelines. I'm sure they have to convey that to him and communicate that to him. He just got here. So I'm not that I'm trying to give him a pass, but I think that probably factors in. The sort of not having an understanding of what the team wants in a situation like that, and also him riding the high of what he just did, he's thinking, I'm going to be ultra aggressive. I want to be the hero. Yeah, this is my opportunity. So I can't necessarily blame him for having that approach or that thought process.

0: 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That's Daniele. I'm Sho. 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
14: Overall, you know, there's been some outings where he kind of started a little bit slow. I thought he came out, you know, came out of the gates well. And you look up and there's one hit kind of through five. I think, if anything, it's kind of, you know, against that team, especially the bottom of the order, you got to limit walks, you know. And they have some guys that can run the bases and steal. So I think with Dylan, you know, the stuff was good. The stuff was really good. The mix was good. And his velo got better as the game went on. If anything, it's just kind of walks and controlling the running game. And, you know, you take your chances with Dylan's stuff in the zone against anybody.
0: That is John Schneider talking about Dylan Cease, who hit the 200K mark this season, the first pitcher in the American League to do so this year, and the fastest Blue Jay to do that in franchise history, 23 games. And I'm guessing he is not done yet with quite a few more starts to go. Should be a pretty fun American League Cy Young race down the stretch, having seen essentially the only two contenders for that award here in the last 48 hours or so. Pretty exciting stuff, Daniele.
15: It's a very predictable Blue Jays weekend from this perspective. They face Gerrit Cole and Cam Schlittler. They win those two games, and then, not to take anything away, Ryan Weather's very good, and he's actually had a nice season overall. But, of course, the game you lose is the one against the guy that, of the three over the course of the series, you were maybe pointing to.

0: saying, okay, maybe that's a way. Now, mind you, all things considered, show, Blue Jays have not been good at all against left-handed pitching. No. They've been woeful in that department this year.
1: Weather's
0: so,
1: had them swinging at stuff way out of the zone pretty much all day.
0: I mean, Cease was great. And, I mean, it ends up two earned runs on the line for him because he departed with a runner on. But essentially, we were looking at one hit, one run for the majority of his outing. And then I look up at one point at the video board, and the disparity in pitches thrown between the two of them was very noticeable. At one point, Weathers was hovering around the 50-pitch mark. I remember Cease was at 71 through, I believe, five innings of work. And I was thinking, oh, boy, like, just talk about efficiency and sort of the overall exertion, how much energy needs to be exerted because you're throwing more pitches, that was noticeable. But, yeah, think about that, Joe. Weekend where you see Cole and Schlittler, those are the two games you win out of the three-game set.
1: Yeah, you would think on paper you're greatly disadvantaged for bullpen v. Schlittler. You win that game, and again, to your point, no disrespect to Ryan Weathers. I actually have watched a fair bit of Ryan Weathers this year, and he's had a couple blow-ups here and there, but he's done this
0: correct
1: a couple of times this season where he's going seven and a third, seven and two-thirds, eight innings, and carving the opposing team. So, hey, he looked good today. But, yeah, you would think you would win the Cease start in virtually every time, every series. You think you're winning that start every time, but, hey, that's the way. That's baseball, right? That's a big part of what we talk about when we talk about how random this sport can be sometimes. All right, let's go to the standings watch, Gianelli, presented by Bet365, home of the five-run early payout. Must be 19-plus, Ontario only. Please play responsibly. All right, a couple games in the books, a couple yet to come, and a couple on right now that factor into all of this. So in terms of games happening right this second, I mean, this matters in the sense that they're your division rivals. And it does matter because the Boston Red Sox are the second wild card, but still, you know, you're a ways back of the Red Sox. You're really talking about the rest of the field, the rest of the contenders for that third wild card spot. Still, the Red Sox are trailing the Pittsburgh Pirates 7-3, although that game has been in a delay for a couple hours now, I think. The tarp went on the field at PNC just before the top of the seventh, so still in a delay there. On right now, bottom four, I think a lot of people want to be Athletics fans. At the very least, for the next couple of hours, the A's taking on the Rangers out in Sacramento. That game, bottom four, is tied at two. The Guardians game, that game was also, it had started in a delay, so it actually hadn't gotten underway, which is why this game's only in the top of the third. Mm-hmm. But Padres-Guardians is going on right now, and hey, don't look now. The Padres, with Casey Bynes on the mound, they are up 2-0, although still lots of ball left to be played there. And the Sunday night matchup coming in a couple hours.

0: both those teams are 60-64, and then 1.5 games back of Texas and Baltimore are the Twins. They are 60-65. So that's going to be a real you-know-what for the pretty much, I would say, the rest of the season.
1: Oh, it's a crowded race. It's a sprint to the finish line now. Every single day, you're monitoring the standings. You're pulling them up. You're doing the scoreboard watching exercise as you're watching the Blue Jays as well. It's going to be pretty wild with as many teams really still in contention, in the mix, for this final playoff spot. How about the Orioles this weekend, Joe? Big week. They go into Tampa, into the Trop, and they sweep the Rays, which I don't know that I like that from a Blue Jays standpoint. They're going to the Trop, and now the Rays are going to be a little bit angry.
0: But does that not give you confidence that perhaps, hey,
1: no,
0: the Orioles can do it, the Blue Jays can do it too?
1: Not at all, because the Rays have always been a nightmare for the Blue Jays, and now you're catching them at a time where they've lost
0: faith.
1: Three. They get swept by the Orioles? Are you the lowly O's? And now you're asking the Blue Jays to go in there and take care of business? I mean, fingers crossed. Show fingers crossed. But boy, oh boy. I mean, I would have felt better if it was 2 of 3, but to sweep them and to do it in the fashion they did today with a 10-2 drubbing. Oh boy, I don't know. But we'll see. I will say this. The off day comes at a perfect time.
0: Yes.
1: That for sure.
0: No question.
1: Great chance for everybody to take a breath, step back, hopefully relax a little bit. They'll enjoy some sunshine down in Florida. And then, of course, the bullpen, most importantly, gets a full reset as you prepare for this really important week ahead with the Rays and then a trip to the Bronx to see these very same Yankees.
0: Before we move off the standings watch, I wanted to get you one more. Now, you know, this doesn't matter in terms of scores or whatever, but the Bisons beat the Woo Sox 9-6 down in the minors in AAA. And the reason I bring this up is because Spencer Arrighetti had his a rehab start for the Bisons down there. 3 2/3, 3 hits, 2 runs, both of which were earned. There was a home run in there. He walked one. He struck out 3. Of course, I think everyone wants to know about his velo. And it looked like on the four-seamer, 90.5, mm-hmm. got up to 91.9 miles an hour. Now, again, his season averages are a little higher than that, so a little bit down. In terms of where he sat on the four-seamer, he was a little bit down on that. So I think you probably can expect one, maybe even 2 more rehab starts while they still figure out. Because it was the whole, maybe the, what is it called? Morton's neuroma or whatever it's called on the foot thing, which sounds utterly bizarre. I'm not going to pretend to know what that is or how, you know, it doesn't sound great. But they're clearly trying to work through that because it doesn't sound like it's going to go away all of a sudden. So they're working through it right now. But that seems to be where we're at with Spencer Arrighetti before he comes back and takes a spot in the Blue Jays rotation.
1: Yeah, that's a very important update. I think the Blue Jays, with how they navigated the deadline, they thought they were going to get beyond finally the point show of having to worry about bullpen days or multiple over the course of a week. And then, sure enough, unfortunately, there goes Trey Savage. He gets hurt and ultimately undergoes surgery. Still holding out hope that there might be a pathway for a return this year. But then Arrighetti was the other guy, right? You were talking about not just getting Jose Soriano and really investing some assets to go make that happen, but in a straight one-for-one swap, I think if you're a Blue Jays fan, you probably felt pretty good about moving Dalton Varsho as an expiring contract and getting a guy in Arrighetti who has at least some major league experience on the resume and is under control and was once a top prospect in the Astros system. That's an important development to see if they can get him back so that it can also lengthen the rotation, the staff as a whole, and hopefully ease some of the burden from the bullpen.
0: Speaking of the bullpen, Paul Sewald, we haven't really talked too much about today. You know, he's never been overpowering from a velo perspective, I think, in his entire career, truthfully. I mean, this is a guy who was a closer throwing, what, 91, 92 miles an hour, generally speaking, but still saving games for the Diamondbacks not that long ago. I mean, he was on, I believe he was teammates with Joe Mantiply when they went to the World Series. But I think there's something interesting there with Sewald. I mean, especially, like, this is a guy who has experience, certainly in high leverage situations. He's a low heart rate, and you kind of have to if you're going to have that kind of role. But if you're asking him to pitch, if you're asking him to take sort of the Jeff Hoffman role, kind of, right? I mean, I think they expect Miles and Fisher to be in the mix there as well. But if you now have Sewald in the mix with Miles and Fisher,

0: Probably, and again, today I thought was a pretty great Blue Jays debut, all things considered. But again, you're going to have to monitor that because there is a reason he was DFA'd. He was giving up lots of home runs, no question. But still, if you're asking him to pitch in the sixth and seventh innings, I think you'll take it if you can get something around what we saw today.
1: I think you'd do a whole lot worse than Paul Sewald. I'm comfortable with Paul Sewald because there's some pedigree there. And so I'm not comfortable in giving him the ball in the eighth or ninth inning or trying to protect the lead. No. But as somebody that, you know, like today, where your bullpen is a little bit shorthanded.
0: Right.
1: I mean, you ask, I think, anybody in this building, did you have more confidence when Paul Sewald came into the game or Brendan Little? People said, yeah, Paul Sewald. I think I'd be fine with that. A guy that has a little bit of history as a, like, legit major league closer. So he's not overpowering, but it is interesting. Throughout the course of his career, even as somebody that didn't have this blazing fastball and wasn't pumping up there in the upper 90s with the heater, he was still a very, very proficient strikeout pitcher. It's a guy that averaged, I think it was north of 10 strikeouts per nine. And to do that when you're not throwing exceptionally hard as a closer, as a high leverage reliever, that's pretty impressive. But I like the fact that he's proven. I like the fact that obviously the experience, I think, you know, it's very valuable. I think there should be a place for him in this bullpen. They can use somebody with that type of pedigree and experience who's been around the block a time or two. And I feel like you could do a whole lot worse. They needed pitching. He comes available. It feels like a natural fit, and there will be opportunity for him going forward.
0: Speaking of Sewald, let's hear what the skipper, John Schneider, had to say on the Blue Jay Sewald making his Blue Jays debut.
2: You know, I thought he was good. You know, it's tough for a veteran guy to come, you know, to a new team this time of year and, you know, have some things, you know, some conversations back and forth about some potential changes in his arsenal. But, you know, to come in that situation and then to go, he hasn't pitched in a while, then to go back out and get a zero was huge. You know, he gets it. You know, he's been in some big spots. So I think that first impression was good. A little bit funkier, I feel like, right now with the delivery and the arm slot than we're used to seeing. But I mean, he's got a good feel for pitching and knows what he wants to do. So that was a positive first impression.
0: 1 2/3, one hit, no runs, no walks, one strikeout, and six batters faced for Sewald. I mean, I think, again, as far as debuts go, I think you'd absolutely take that, especially. And I know he pitched in higher leverage today, but again, if that's the highest leverage situations you're seeing Sewald in, and you can get him in other situations, again, I think you'd be perfectly happy with that kind of production. If he's the guy, the first guy taking the ball out of the hand of the starter, or the next guy for a clean inning or what have you in the seventh inning, let's say, before you want to turn things over to a Rodgers and a Varland. And again, I'm not going to immediately put him above clearly trusted options like Fisher and Miles. They're clearly going to be part of absorbing not having Jeff Hoffman anymore. Mm-hmm. But it's just another option for a bullpen that is, let's face it, just extremely taxed.
1: Well, there's a job that's available there, right? There's a vacancy that's being created. Somebody's got to fill it. At the trade deadline, of all the moves they made, the one area where they truly subtracted but didn't add anything was the bullpen and moving on from Jeff Hoffman.
0: Yeah.
1: Right? They didn't fill that hole with somebody else that they brought in, be it in that same trade or another trade that was made in tandem to figure it out. That leaves a hole, a real vacancy. I know people can feel however they want about Jeff Hoffman. I understand it's a maybe a best way I can describe it, complicated in terms of the feelings for a lot of people, and I get it. But he did fulfill a pretty important role in that bullpen, and I think it's up for grabs right now. Who's that third guy? Who's that third real trusted option that you're going to go to behind Varland, Rodgers? And right now you've got a host of guys that have had some really good moments,
0: yeah,
1: some good pockets. You've got specialists that you feel can really excel, like your lefties or your primary lefty, I should say, Mason Fluharty. I think you feel really good about him. But there is now a bit of a void that has been created because Jeff Hoffman is no longer here, no longer giving you a little bit more latitude, shall we say, because, you know, yesterday was interesting too. Show Sewald was up in the bullpen throwing, and it felt like, you know, as the game started to progress and develop, the Jays were John

0: Schneider was looking for some sort of direction. If the Jays hadn't taken the lead, I think we could have seen Seawald yesterday because they would have wanted to preserve maybe Rogers or Varland or both of those guys for a situation where you can win a ball game. So they're trying to fill in the gaps right now. I think having a fully healthy rotation, a functioning rotation, would go a long way too. So you can kind of get guys settled into different roles.
1: 590-590, name and location. Get some texts in before we get out of here. Jeff from London, Ontario. Not a bad loss, but still a loss. True. I do feel comfortable in the fact that they have now put the wild card on notice and now have some arms capable of 2 to 3 innings for much-needed middle relief if used right. I definitely agree. Again, interested to see who emerges from this. And you know, again, I mean, did Fisher give up the home run to Ben Rice? Yes, I think he missed a spot there. But at the same time, Fisher has been, I think, overworked, truthfully. He's dealt with some personal stuff, as we know, this season. And then on top of it, he's going out there every, like, third day, basically, all year, right? So I think you could just use, as we just talked about, another arm just to limit both him and Miles and Flew Hardy from having to go out there and having their arms fall off. So like the text from Jeff. Couple ones from Patrick and Sean. So Sean and Caledon, Patrick and Alton. Patrick, what a fun series to watch. What's up with Fisher instead of Varland in the 10th? I can't make sense of it. Sean, still don't understand why Schneider wouldn't bring Varland on. Still a fun series, though. And again, some measured takes, I think. I do think with Louis, and again, he's only thrown, only, quote-unquote, 22 pitches since from Saturday going back to Wednesday. Relatively efficient, all things considered. I get it. But he'd also thrown 3 days in a row. He'd thrown 3 of the last 4 as well. Or it would have been 3 in a row had he thrown today, correct, and it was 3 of the last 4. I just, even with these new quote-unquote bullpen rules being thrown out the window, I do think they are reticent to really exercise that option unless they absolutely had to. There was no opportunity for a save here because it went to extras and it's at home, but still, I don't think it's that they weren't confident in Louis Varland. It's just, I also think they want to avoid having his arm fall off.
0: I think there's one rule. That is, they are going to try to enforce as strictly as possible. Don't pitch guys 3 days in a row.
1: Right.
0: They really value that. They absolutely, it's a thing, right? I'm sure that's based on what their staff has sort of told them, and of course what the pitcher's feedback is like. Varland today didn't make sense. It didn't call for it. Now in September, last week of the season, I don't know. Maybe all bets are off. But there's a time and place for it. I don't think we're there yet.
1: Daniele, this was fun. Fun weekend hanging out with you. I will see you on Wednesday. We have Jays Talk Plus.
0: Indeed.
1: To Friday.
0: Absolutely, Show.
1: That is Daniele Franceschi. I'm Show Ali. 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For Daniele, Ben Schulman, Chris LaRue, Tom Young, Brandon Brown, Luke Swadron, I'm Show Ali. Blake Murphy drawing some well-earned time off, so I'm filling in for him on Jays Talk Plus this week starting tomorrow morning. Nick Ashbourne in with me Monday and Tuesday. Daniele in Wednesday through Friday. Blair and Barker have you covered on post-game duties all week long, and I'll be back next weekend as well. We'll talk to you later.
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24: 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Really, Notre Dame? Really? Honestly, like, they're narcissists if they believe that that's true. And then last year, remember what happened? They get left out of the playoff because they go 10-2. They don't have a conference championship game, and they lost two games against the only two good teams they played the entire year. Oh, we were robbing. You know what? We're not going to play in a bowl game. We're going to take our ball and go home. Didn't play in a bowl game. Notre Dame. And then got mad at the ACC because the ACC advocated for Miami over Notre Dame. You know, a Miami team that's actually in the conference, not has this weird relationship where you expect special treatment. This is the truth. And it's what Kurt Cignetti, at the heart of what Kurt Cignetti said. Indiana is the program that Notre Dame masquerades as. Indiana went 16-0. Indiana beat all the top teams. Notre Dame played two good teams. Lost to Texas A&M, lost to Miami.

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6: Jim Baskel back on baseball tonight, taking you to first pitch for the rubber game for the Mariners and Astros. We are brought to you by Granger, your mound matchup by Brian Wu, Hunter Brown. And there's Yordan Alvarez, best average 321, second most home runs, 36, third most RBIs, 88 in the bigs this season, seeking to become the second Triple Crown winner in the last 50 years. That's Inside the Numbers, brought to you by My Computer Career, training for a better life. On the subject of Alvarez, his skipper Joe Espada spoke about the Astros star when he joined our Doug Glanville and Sean Kelly.
7: Jim, thanks. Joe, I'm looking at the AL West, and it looks like this giant rock fight here in August. What's that like for you and your club to be right in the middle of all that right now with about 6 weeks to go?
8: You know, I think it starts with embracing this opportunity. We got out on a really slow start, and the fact that we are two games up in the West, it just shows the character and the toughness of my team. So we celebrate that, but at the same time, we know that this is going to go down on the wire. This is a very competitive league. This division always comes down to those last 2 weeks. And, you know, our focus is just try to do the best we can just to do our part.
9: I mean, you have a potential Triple Crown winner in Yordan Alvarez. Can you let people know about, like, just what makes him so incredible, particularly this season?
8: Yeah, you know, I promise Yordan that, you know, not talk too much about it. Just like he's taking the fifth on it. Like, it's something that it doesn't happen very often. Very rare to see in this game. He just got every golf club on his, you know, his back, and he uses them all. And I think that's what makes him so impressive.
9: Now you have Hunter Brown going tonight, and you know, what's the difference between like Hunter Brown 26 versus 25?
8: I think the injury just kind of slowed down that process and his growth and his development. But it starts like the one today is when you see the best version of Hunter. He knows where we stand. We got an opportunity to win a series today. So I expect him to go out there and give us everything he's got.
9: As always, thank you, sir.
8: Thank you, guys.
6: All right, let's get more from the Astros. Jeff Blum, an Astros analyst for Space City Home Network. Jeff, how would you characterize this season for the Houston Astros?
10: Oh, man, tough question right out of the chute. It's a little bit of a roller coaster ride in the sense that, nobody in the West has really gone on that run. Everybody we talk to is, you know, waiting for that one team to go on a run and take over the division. But the way the Astros play against the Mariners is not good, but the way they play against Texas is great. And it just feels like the top three teams in the division keep beating up on each other, and it's going to come down to the last day.
6: Yeah, Houston, only team above 500 in the division, just two over. Surprise, subpar Mariners season. Does the Astros perhaps, do they view this as a tremendous opportunity to snatch a division title that no one else, as you mentioned, seems to want?
10: No, I think that's a great way of looking at it, and I'm sure the Astros are looking at it that way too, because, you know, the manager for the Astros, Joe Espada, has had 120 plus different lineups. He's had 17 different starting pitchers go out there

0: yet some way, somehow, some way, they've been able to patchwork a team together that's leading the division. So I think they're very happy with where they're at. But at the same time, I don't know if there's any urgency just yet, but there's still plenty of season left with, what, 37, 35 games left, where you've got to really make a statement and start to separate yourself. Mm-hmm. And I think that's where they're at with the Mariners. Hopefully, if they can take two out of three, push the Mariners down a little bit and establish dominance on top of this division, that would be a great thing.
1: Yordan Alvarez, a shot at the Triple Crown. How has he evolved as an all-around dominant hitter?
0: I think what's great about Yordan Alvarez that people are starting to see is that he is a very, very good hitter. He's obviously got a beautiful, pure swing that he goes out there with. He also has the power to overwhelm baseballs and hit them 450 feet. But at the same time, you're starting to see a little more of that cerebral approach that he has, where he'll get beat with a pitch in one at bat. You can't beat him on the same pitch the next at bat. He's making very good adjustments very quickly throughout the course of the season, which is fun for me to watch. But I also think that around the league, that's why you're starting to hear those Triple Crown numbers with him, because he's providing the batting average. He's providing the thunder with it. He's a productive hitter. And if you go look at his two strike numbers, you'll be overwhelmed too.
1: Yeah, it's Jeff Blum covering the Astros. He'll be part of the NBC broadcast of Sunday Night Baseball as well later on tonight. Coming up next on Baseball Tonight, presented by Granger, more on the passing of Tommy John with insight from Buster Olney. This is Sunday Night Baseball on ESPN Radio and the ESPN app.
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3: In 74, Tommy John was a 31-year-old lefty starter for the Dodgers. He'd been an all-star once in 1968. Pitching against Montreal on July 17th, John was 13-3 with a 2.59 earned run average. When

0: removed. He's allowing more than two runners per inning. But if they don't get him right, they've got other options, right? They've got enough depth in that pitching staff where they could audible it the way they did in the playoffs last year. So Tim Kirchner and I were talking today. I put it on a scale of 1 to 10, concern level at 3. Tim put it at 2. There's time for the Dodgers to figure that out.
1: Yeah, because they got starters coming back, and a Sasaki could move to the back end of that pen, no doubt about it. 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Buster, always appreciate the insight.
0: Thanks, Jim.
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0: doesn't get it. It's past Marshall to the wall. Everybody's running. Here comes Naylor around third. Right behind him is Young. The throw home. Naylor's safe. Young is safe. They slide into one another. Victor into third. It's a two RBI triple. Victor Robles, the Mariners lead 3-1.
1: Jim Basquiat back on baseball tonight, presented by Granger. Seattle Sports 710 AM. The Mariners put a 10 spot on the board yesterday to square this series. But again, 2-7 last nine games, three games off the pace for the third wild card in the American League. And here's the deal. Cal Raleigh, third worst average at 156 in a season in Major League Baseball history. Keep in mind, he had 60 home runs last season, only has 51 total hits this season. His manager, Dan Wilson, with our Doug Glanville and Sean Kelly.
2: Jim, thanks. Dan, I've talked to several people, and they're all telling me that yesterday here in this ballpark was the best game the Mariners have had all year. What would you say to that?
3: I mean, we've had a couple of good ones here. You know, first one didn't go our way in terms of getting the win, but, you know, what we've seen from our guys here the last couple of days, even going back to the New York series, is we've just seen a lot, you know, offensively, some really good at-bats and a really good approach at the plate, and that's what we're looking for. And we talk about offense being contagious, and we're starting to see some of that, and it's just been one good at-bat after another, grinding them out and getting guys in scoring position and then being able to deliver. And last night, again, being able to deliver a big blow with a three-run homer later, adding on runs. You know, this is a Houston team that can be explosive, and we need to continue to keep the offense rolling.
4: So, Dan, I wanted to ask about Cal Raleigh, and where do you place what he's still adding to this team despite his offense being down?
3: He's still a leader in this clubhouse. He's still a leader in this on this team and a leader in the lineup. And so what he does behind the plate for us, you know, all those intangibles that you're talking about, you know, they loom large, especially this time of year. And so having him back there and you know, I give him so much credit because it's been a different year, as you mentioned, for him offensively, but has not affected at all what he has done behind the plate.
4: Well, I think about this season, maybe it's just anecdotally, but a lot of big streaks, you know, Red Sox, Cubs, 10 in a row. Are you communicating to your team like, this could be us?
3: No doubt. And I think we all feel that way. And you can't look past tonight. Like tonight, we can't put together a streak until we win tonight. And so that's really where our focus is. We don't want to look too far down the road. We want to really just concentrate our, you know, attention on tonight. But every one of us knows in there, and we've talked about it a lot, that this division is still wide open. And putting together a streak is important, but it starts tonight.
4: What an enjoyable visit. Thank you, sir.
3: Thanks, guys. Appreciate it.
1: Yeah, time winding down on this regular season. Coming up next on Baseball Tonight, first pitch from Hunter Brown, Mariners, Astros. 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
5: 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Promise me." And who can argue with that?
6: Summer, he's fun to watch, and of course we'll be tracking different categories for his offense tonight.
7: I mean, he's leading in pretty much every category. That's what's so amazing. From runs to hits to home runs, he's just absolutely on fire. And you think about what that means. He's a hitter. He's a guy that actually sprays the ball around. He takes his walks. I mean, he's intimidating, but he's not just trying to launch every time, hence the high batting average. So he is the centerpiece that's carried their offense through all their ups and downs and injuries. And a guy who had been hurt a lot in his past, he's been able to stay on the field. And everything centers around him, whether the Mariners are successful or whether the Astros get the runs they need.
6: We get a pair of former All-Stars on the mound tonight as well. Hunter Brown and Brian Wu each will take the ball for their organization tonight. Doug, painting the corners as always, brought to you by Sherwin-Williams. Capture moments in color with paint made to last. Your thoughts on our matchup?
7: Well, it's an excellent one. Hunter Brown came off a great season last year, the big step forward. He's a guy who relies on his fastball, top of the zone. It's, you know, excellent breaking ball. Right now, he's just trying to establish that upper part, so the walks have been a little higher, and he's coming back from injury. So you look at Brian Wu on the other side, it's all about power. He's attacking four-seamer, two-seamer, four-seamer with elevation. So you're going to have to watch how he commands those pitches. And he struggled on the road so far this year. We'll see if he finds it tonight.
6: 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Let's start with the visiting Seattle Mariners and manager Dan Wilson, a record here of 58-66. Brandon Donovan is back in the leadoff spot again. He'll play third base. Randy Arozarena has been red hot over the last couple of weeks. He's in left, batting second. Dominic Canzone in right field, the birthday boy. Julio Rodriguez in center field in the cleanup position. Josh Naylor over at first, batting fifth. Cole Young is at second and batting sixth. The catcher tonight, as usual, is Cal Raleigh. He'll bat seventh. Weston Wilson will serve as the designated hitter in the eighth spot. And then newcomer, the rookie, Brock Rodden at shortstop tonight, rounding out the Seattle nine. Donovan, Arozarena, Canzone, Rodriguez, Naylor, Young, Raleigh, Wilson, and Rodden for the Mariners. Meanwhile, for Joe Espada and the first place Astros, Jeremy Pena will lead it off, play short. Yordan Alvarez batting second in left field. Isak Paredes is at third base and batting third. Jose Altuve is the DH tonight. He'll bat cleanup, followed by Dalton Varsho in center, Christian Walker at first, Lamont Wade in right, and doing the catching tonight, Yiner Diaz batting eighth, followed by Nick Allen at second base. All set to go here at Daikin Park. Trip Gibson's our home plate umpire. Roof is closed, and so no weather to

0: The fact that the Mariners have been really swinging the ball, attacking the first four-seamer they see, and finding really strong contact is a sign that their plan's working a little bit.
1: Holy smokes, Canzone got halfway down the third base line, and that prompted Brown to step off.
0: Well, also it was like an eye contact thing going on, and they were kind of trying to signal, and it seemed like Brown and Naylor weren't, you know, all that happy with the exchange or a little confused by it. But he was in the box. Brown was trying to get on the mound. And there was that sort of, you know, the old point, Robert De Niro, point to your eyes and point to the other guy's eyes like, hey, pay attention.
1: Nothing into the count to Josh Naylor. Here it comes. Slash foul. Look out over there in the third base coach's box. Carlos Cardoza. So it stays nothing and two. With two outs and the run in on the Arozarena home run. Seattle is 50-32 this season when they smack at least one home run. The 0-2 again. He turned around on a quick and grounded it into the first base dugout.
0: And Naylor's a very tough strikeout. He's not someone that's going to go down easily. He's contact driven. He'll go the other way. Hits, for example, lefties well. Keeps that front side in. And he does a decent job of hitting well, even with two strikes.
1: Since the All-Star break, he's batting .326. The 0-2 again in the dirt and blocked there behind the plate by Diaz. It's a 25-game body of work since the All-Star break.
0: I mean, Naylor's delivered what they were looking for when he's come over here. You know, it's good base running. He steals some bags. He's very balanced in terms of hitting lefties or righties.
1: Big lead at third. Pitch. Swing and a fly ball lifted out into right. Wade on his way in is there and makes the catch. So that runner at third is stranded, but a run comes in on two hits. The home run by Arozarena. We already have a score here. Halfway through the first, 1-0 Seattle. 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
1: John and Doug in Houston tonight, and the Astros come to the bat for the first time, down 1-0. Jeremy Peña will lead it off. The shortstop's up on the right side and ready to go is Brian Wu, W-O-O. The right-hander turns and deals his first of the night. And that's chopped to the third baseman. Two hops there to Donovan, sends it across. And just like his counterpart, Wu gets an out on one pitch to start the evening.

0: side tonight.
1: Yeah, and these pitches here, the two-seamer, I mean, this is down the middle of the plate. There's no edges here. He came in to throw a strike, and Raleigh had a lot of these sort of half swings where he started to pull the trigger and just didn't swing that at bat.
0: Here's Weston Wilson on the right side. And attacking the zone is Brown. Fires it in there for strike one. Wilson's batting 204 from High Point, North Carolina. This is the designated hitter. The next. Down and away. Mariners are wearing the dark blue tops tonight. Gray pants, Seattle across the chest, and the dark blue helmet cap combo. Full windup from Brown, and the 1-1. Swing and a fly ball straightaway center field. Farshow's there, and it's a 1-2-3 inning for Hunter Brown. 1-0 Seattle as the Astros come to the bat for the second time. 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
0: Great to be in Houston tonight, and it's a 1-0 start to game 3 of this series. Seattle leads it as Houston comes to bat in the bottom of the second. And the pillar of this franchise, Jose Altuve, cuts and misses for strike one to start us in the bottom of the second. He's the DH tonight, batting 245. He was a factor, to say the least, in the extra inning win in game one of the series on Friday. How many moments has he been a factor? It's hard to count. 0-1.
6: Oh.
0: Just missed outside.
1: I mean, you know, you look at the numbers and you're just seeing Cooperstown, right? You see the near 2,500 hits. He's got, you know, home runs, stolen bases numbers that are just eye-popping.
0: Debuted in 2011. Here's a fly ball toward the booth, and I told you we're safe. Just missed.
1: One row, man. That was right there.
0: I mean, maybe a brick below us?
1: Yeah. I mean, if we reached out in front of that and dove, we might have had it.
0: My laptop almost wore it.
1: Yeah.
0: Here's the 1-2 to Altuve. That one is shot straight back, but on the ground.
1: Yeah, Altuve just continues to, you know, have this epic career. The ability to expand the strike zone or hitting zone any direction. He hunts for certain pitches. He hits for power. He's just done it all throughout his entire career.

0: As always, the pants blouse at the knee, as they say. Swing and a miss. He went after a high pitch from Wu, and he's the first strikeout victim for Brian Wu tonight. One gone in the bottom of the second.
1: Well, that's an example of what Wu can do so well. This is 98 miles per hour, top of the zone, and he doesn't ever really get off of that. He's going to continue to establish that pitch, see if people will chase, swing under it, and then he still has the two-seamer to get the sink when he needs it.
0: Now Dalton Varsho, the center fielder. Left-handed bat and the pitch. Swinging a fly ball out in the right center. Two converging. Rodriguez wants it. The center fielder puts it away for out number two. You were saying earlier about quick outs. Hello.
1: Well, this is the challenge. And he got the fastball, but Varsho still jammed himself. He got a little long on that. And, you know, Wu, the pitch just gets on you. It's got a lot of carry to it. So a hair off, but Wu just takes advantage of that by saying, okay, well, you know, quick out, I'm going to go to the next one.
0: Now the power-hitting Christian Walker in his 23 home runs. Sixth man in the Astros lineup. Nobody on, 1-0. And the first to him is in there for a strike. That's just pitch number 17 now for Wu through five hitters at the beginning of his work. They're deep in the outfield. And why not with Walker up? It's also driven in 71. This is on a big cut here. He's in a hole 0-2.
1: And you also want to protect, you know, the sort of those extra base hits. You want to keep his, you know, try to keep the guy from getting a two-out extra base hit, double, triple, and all of a sudden now you're one hit away from driving him in. So if you can pressure him or keep him and contain him into one base as much as possible, you do it.
0: Big, deep breath from Wu. Here comes 0-2. Swing and a miss. He struck him out. Six up, six down for Wu. We are through two in H-Town. 1-0 Seattle. 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
0: Well, Atlanta last night, Houston here tonight. Pretty good baseball weekend for Doug Glanville and myself. Sean Kelly here with you from Daikin Park. 1-0 Seattle as they come to bat here in the top of the third. 9-1-2 for Seattle. And Brown's first pitch is outside to the nine-hole hitter, Brock Rodden, who made his Major League debut on Friday night. Wichita State Shocker is 2-for-8 now in his young career. And he's ahead in the count, 2 balls and no strikes.
1: Well, you know, from these